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9: I think when you're diagnosed with cancer, you crave a semblance of normalcy and control, and so work allowed me to be me. 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
4: Research shows there is a significant connection between the ability to continue to work and cancer recovery. We can make...
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11: Welcome back into BetMGM Tonight. He's Gabe Ramirez. I am Kate Constable. Gabe, we just talked about in the last segment, speaking of Mike Vrabel and the Patriots and some of the off-season drama that went on with Vrabel and company. There's been quite a few scandals. There's been quite a bit of drama in college football over the last, ever. But specifically at Michigan over the last couple of years. And so earlier this week, it was announced that Ward Manuel, the athletic director over at Michigan, is going to be stepping down after the season. He'll be relieved of his duties. Probably the right move based on just everything that's gone on with Michigan. Like, I almost feel like just a fresh start all around is going to be the way to go. But also there was an investigation into everything that's happened at Michigan, including how all these scandals have been handled and the athletic director Manuel's role that he's played in them. And it was brought to light that Manuel's failed to act on some of the allegations of wrongdoing by whether it's football coach, Connor Salyans type stuff, all that, but most specifically the Sharon Moore stuff going on. So what do we make of what

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1: Gabe Ramirez, Kay Constable, Westwood One Sports. Hour left in the show. Talked a lot of NFL, some AFC East, some college football. It's time that we do hot or cold, which is what we do at this time of the show each and every night. Our wonderful producer, Brandon Combs, is going to come in and throw out some topics our way, Gabe, and we will tell the people if we think it's hot, whether meaning we like it or cold, or we agree or disagree. So, Brandon, welcome in.
2: What's going on, guys? We love to call this segment hot or cold, or as Kate came to know this last football season, cold or cold.
1: Colder,
2: when
1: yeah.
2: We played the song on game day during the football season. It just became everybody was cold on every take that I threw out there. So it was just cold.
1: Yeah, everyone just kind of crapped on Brandon over and over and over again. He'd prepare all these takes for us or all these bets and do you like this? And every time it's just no, cold, yeah. cold. So,
2: but I was always right. So it didn't matter.
1: All right. Yeah.
2: All right, here we go. If the Bears do not announce a new stadium deal before the start of the season, Kevin Warren should be relieved of his duties. You hot or cold on that, Gabe?
3: And then remind me again, hot. You were saying hot. We're agreeing with it, right?
2: Correct.
3: I want to make sure I'm in. And then yes, hot take. What are you talking about? Kevin Warren is already on the hot seat, and here's why. Maybe not in the building, right? But, and again, I'm up here with it. I'm pointing to my brain. I'm thinking from a psychological standpoint. Not at Hallis Hall, not in the meetings, not in the hallways, in George McCaskey's house.

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0: Yes, indeedy. I'm back, baby. But then I'm off tomorrow until Saturday. So it's like, I came back, I teased it real quick, and then I said, I'm at it again. I'm back, though. It's awesome to be back. Denton Day, Mike Wickett, doing the Lord's work, sitting in. I feel like there's so many like non-sports things that I want to talk to you about. We only have 5 minutes, so I'm going to shut up and let you do your thing. But know that there.
1: What do you want to talk about?
0: I want to talk about pro wrestling, bro. You know, if we could end the show every morning with like a wrestling digest, that was like a suggestion and a nudge to you, by the way, too.
1: All right, Oliver, play the music. All right, let's talk wrestling. What do you want to talk about? It was this or the Odyssey, and I haven't seen the Odyssey. I was just like, everyone won't shut the hell up about the Odyssey.
0: Yeah, this isn't the Odyssey that story where the guy has like the eye in the middle of his head?
1: That checks out.
0: I read it in high school. Yeah, it was high school, because they're not going to ask a middle schooler to read the Odyssey. It was the longest book I've ever pretended to read in my life. Like, literally. My aunt and uncle are listening on the way in, because they told me they've been listening to the show on the way in to work on the replay. I did not read the Odyssey, and I was using Spark Notes. That's why I didn't get a good grade. I actually did get a good grade, though. English reading, I kicked ass. Literature. I was saying that, like, if we had ChatGPT, I'm almost considering going back to school. Just because I could use AI. At this point, just get all the degrees.
1: Just because.
0: Just because, literally. And so my one boy, his student loan payments are a lot higher than mine. He went to a much better institution, and just didn't have the tragic life that I had that led to my college being a little bit cheaper. He's thinking about enrolling in courses just to defer his payments.
1: Actually, it's kind of smart. His whole system's going to fall apart anyway. So don't pay him.
0: Well, that's what I'm saying.
1: Don't pay him. Elon Musk will pay him all eventually.
0: Yeah, I don't know about that, but... Ellen Muske.
1: You said you wanted to talk wrestling.
0: And we haven't mentioned wrestling. I've been watching Unreal. And if you're watching out there on YouTube, first of all, you better be. If you're listening on the radio and you have not made it to our YouTube channel yet, why would you choose to consume the show in just one way when you can consume it multiple ways? Search Whistle One Sports Night. I've been watching Unreal, and I'm 1.5 episodes in. I dubbed Quarterback as the best sports docuseries ever. By the time I get to the end of Unreal, I wonder how close the gap will be. Will they be able to close the gap? I'm loving Unreal, man. And I'm like a super nerdy wrestling fan, so like, there are purists that probably hate the show because of how much info they give away, but I love it, man. When it first came out, were you a fan of it or no? Do you like the concept?
1: I mean, yes and no. I'm like a dork for all that stuff, so I like seeing what goes on behind the scenes. Mm-hmm. That's just kind of my vibe. But they do give away a lot. Like a lot. Like, they really showcase how silly some of the people in creative are. Sometimes I'm like, do you guys really want to throw that in there? Like, you're going to make one of your guys look really poor.
0: So that's the issue that I think WWE currently has. Their creative sucks. They're in a position right now where, from a talent standpoint and like potential world champions, they've got a surplus of talent on the roster. I don't know if you feel the same way about that. I think they've got a surplus of talent.
1: They definitely do.
0: They're continuously holding them back for old hags like CM Punk.
1: Yeah, the problem with WWE is that so much talent, not enough usage of the talent.
0: It's tough, man. I'm eager for SummerSlam coming up in a couple weeks. Seeing Brock Lesnar in a Hell in a Cell should be fascinating.
1: Tom Brady.
0: Oh my God, Denton. Oh! I'm so disappointed. How did that slip the rundown? Well, I'm sure Mike Wickett probably hit it on Monday. That was more of a Monday bit, I assume. But damn. So we definitely know the slap was staged now?
1: Yeah.
0: I thought Tom was just savage.
1: No.
0: He should have slapped Alex Gonzalez. That's who he should have slapped.
1: No, he's
0: or Alex Guerrero, excuse me.
1: Corporate machine.
0: Yeah.
1: he just pumps out stuff.
0: No, Tom Brady's literally, he's showing us in real time how to do it. That is Mr. Get That Bag and Never Lose It. I'm Linnell Willingham, and this is the end of Westwood One Sports Night. Thank you to Oliver Popular. Thank you to Denton Day. You all, per usual, awesome on the phones. The Drake Toll Show comes your way next. What up, Drake? What up, Pete?
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17: The team the modern Reds descended from, the Cincinnati Red Stockings, was officially formed on this July 23rd back in 1866. It would be another couple of months before the team played its first game. But on this date, a group of lawyers looking to play some baseball formally organized their club. which was first called the Resolutes. They were an amateur club, and many other amateur teams were forming in the city about the same time. But within 3 years, the Resolutes had become something special. They changed their names to the Red Stockings and became America's first all-professional club. And it started in a law office in downtown Cincinnati this July 23rd, 1866, this date in Resolutes baseball.
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Final 2 hours of...

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on Sports Night. Youngest in charge, kicking it with you, as I usually do, here on What's Up on Sports Night. A lot more to get into, including your calls per usual. If you're out in L.A., I'm interested to know, like, are you excited about what's going to happen later tonight? A real deal heavyweight versus battle. YG versus The Game. I got The Game tonight. I know more YG songs, so I'm eager to know who takes home the crown. You can hit us up with that at 310-840-4910. 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

0: Yes, indeedy. I'm back, baby. But then I'm off tomorrow until Saturday. So it's like, I came back, I teased it real quick, and then I said, I'm at it again. I'm back, though. It's awesome to be back. Denton Day, Mike Wickett, doing the Lord's work, sitting in. I feel like there's so many like non-sports things that I want to talk to you about. We only have 5 minutes, so I'm going to shut up and let you do your thing. But know that there.
1: What do you want to talk about?
0: I want to talk about pro wrestling, bro. You know, if we could end the show every morning with like a wrestling digest. That was like a suggestion and a nudge to you, by the way, too.
1: All right, Oliver, play the music. All right, let's talk wrestling. What do you want to talk about? It was this or the Odyssey, and I haven't seen the Odyssey. I was just like, everyone won't shut the hell up about the Odyssey.
0: Yeah, isn't the Odyssey that story where the guy has like the eye in the middle of his head?
1: That checks out.
0: I've read it in high school. Was it high school? Yeah, it was high school, because they're not going to ask a middle schooler to read the Odyssey. It was the longest book I've ever pretended to read in my life. Like, literally. And my aunt and uncle are listening on the way in, because they told me they've been listening to the show on the way in, the work, on the replay. I did not read the Odyssey, and I was using Spark Notes. That's why I didn't get a good grade. I actually did get a good grade, though. English reading, I kicked ass. Literature. I was saying that, like, if we had ChatGPT, I'm almost considering going back to school. Just because I could use AI. At this point, just get all the degrees.
1: Just because.
0: Just because, literally. And so my one boy, his student loan payments are a lot higher than mine. He went to a much better institution and just didn't have the tragic life that I had that led to my college being a little bit cheaper. He's thinking about enrolling in courses just to defer his payments.
1: Actually, it's kind of smart. The whole system's going to fall apart anyway. So don't pay him.
0: Well, that's what I'm saying. Like,
1: don't pay him. Elon Musk will pay him all eventually.
0: Yeah, I don't know about that, but... Ellen. Ellen Muske.
1: You said you wanted to talk wrestling.
0: And we haven't mentioned wrestling. I've been watching Unreal. And if you're watching out there on YouTube, first of all, you better be. If you're listening on the radio and you have not made it to our YouTube channel yet, why would you choose to consume the show in just one way when you can consume it multiple ways? Search Whistle One Sports Night. I've been watching Unreal, and I'm 1.5.
2: 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The Minnesota Lynx sit atop the WNBA standings, and they just got one of the league's best players back. Five-time All-Star and franchise icon Nafisa Collier played yesterday for the first time this season after recovering from multiple ankle surgeries. Collier was on a minutes restriction, but she still finished with 24 points and 10 rebounds in the road victory over the Seattle Storm. The Red Hot Lynx have won 7 games in a row, and they boast a 22-6 record heading into the All-Star break.
3: I felt like a kid in a candy store. I couldn't wait to get on the court, to get with these guys. 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
2: The Lynx's first game back from the All-Star break will be on Tuesday against the Toronto Tempo. With Today in Women's Sports, I'm Erica Herskowitz on Westwood One.
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0: But damn. So we definitely know the slap was staged now?
1: Yeah.
0: I thought Tom was just savage.
1: No.
0: He should have slapped Alex Gonzalez. That's who he should have slapped.
1: No, he's
0: or Alex Guerrero, excuse me.
1: Corporate machine.
0: Yeah.
1: he just pumps out stuff.
0: No, Tom Brady's literally, he's showing us in real time how to do it. That is Mr. Get That Bag and Never Lose It. I'm Linnell Willingham, and this is the end of Westwood One Sports Night. Thank you to Oliver Popular. Thank you to Denton Day. You all, per usual, awesome on the phones. The Drake Toll Show comes your way next. What up, Drake? What up, Pete?
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24: 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A three-run go-ahead blast for A. Eugenio Suarez.
25: They're waving around Friedel. Up throwing Anthony. Throw to the plate, not in time. And the Reds walk it off at 11, 6-5.
26: The quest for October baseball is underway. 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
27: The team the modern Reds descended from, the Cincinnati Red Stockings, was officially formed on this July 23rd back in 1866. It would be another couple of months before the team played its first game. But on this date, a group of lawyers looking to play some baseball formally organized their club, which was first called the Resolutes. They were an amateur club, and many other amateur teams were forming in the city about the same time. But within 3 years, the Resolutes had become something special. They changed their names to the Red Stockings and became America's first all-professional club. And it started in a law office in downtown Cincinnati this July 23rd, 1866, this date in Resolutes baseball.
26: This date in Reds baseball is brought to you by the Cincinnati Reds Hall of Fame and Museum, presented by...

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6: 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High, deep, left field. There it goes. A three-run go-ahead blast for A. Eugenio Suarez.
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19: This is This Date in Reds Baseball with team historian Greg Rhodes.
20: The team the modern Reds descended from, the Cincinnati Red Stockings, was officially formed on this July 23rd back in 1866. It would be another couple of months before the team played its first game. But on this date, a group of lawyers looking to play some baseball formally organized their club, which was first called the Resolutes. They were an amateur club, and many other amateur teams were forming in the city about the same time. But within 3 years, the Resolutes had become something special. They changed their names to the Red Stockings and became America's first all-professional club. And it started in a law office in downtown Cincinnati this July 23rd, 1866. This date in Resolutes Baseball.
19: This date in Reds Baseball is brought to you by the Cincinnati Reds Hall of Fame and Museum, presented by Dent.
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23: The tremendous Football Thursday edition of You Better You Bet rolls on. Nick Costos, the crew, and you here on Westwood One Sports. Man, love this time of year. First hour of the show, National Football League. Patriots and Seahawks reporting to training camp tomorrow. They played Super Bowl 60, 165 days ago. Wildly different off seasons for both of these teams. Seattle, a nice, quiet, peaceful off season, and the Patriots on the cover of TMZ, trading for A.J. Brown. Couldn't be more different. And I have asked a couple questions to you, the audience, and me, of myself. And we're going to ask Drew Dinsick, the whale capper, these questions in a second when he joins us on the show as well. The questions, numero uno. Are all of us collectively sleeping on the Seattle Seahawks entering this year? And question numero dos. Are you going to be out on the New England Patriots solely because the schedule is harder than it was last year? And because they lost the Super Bowl and have the Super Bowl hangover. What are your answers to those questions? I think both are extremely fascinating. And I had a great time rolling around in the take mud, oink oink, with our friend Danny Parkins, first things first, on Fox Sports 1. Matt Barry, the newly minted host of SEC Nation on the SEC Network on ESPN. Matt Barry will join us in about 20 minutes from SEC Media Day to talk college football ahead of the coming season. But joining us right now, the aforementioned, one of the sharpest sports bettors and handicappers out there, and does a great job in the media as well, our friends at NBC and the Deep Dive Podcast. And if you'll allow me, I'll just say, the Deep Dive Podcast with Drew and with Andy Molitor, I've been listening to their team previews ahead of the NFL season. The episode on my Giants made me a little sad as a Giants fan, but I agree with what they had to say. It is a terrific resource if you are looking to bet on this upcoming NFL season. The whale capper Drew Dinsick joins us now on the show on Twitter at @whale_capper. My friend, happy NFL training camps to you and yours.
24: Yeah, this is the best, man. I love this time of year. I love being able to kind of put aside sort of the distractions and really kind of zero in my focus on what's going to happen for the NFL season. A lot of people probably right now are, you know, in the vacuum of the World Cup, like wishing that there was something interesting going on. Well, I got to tell you, you're missing out on, you know, the joy of solving the puzzle of the NFL with all the moving parts. And I'm happy to be talking to you today, and happy to see what both the Seahawks and the Patriots look like as they start training camp here.
23: Great. So let's start there and kind of drew the prism with which I'm kind of viewing the Seahawks just for the purposes of this conversation and the monologue that I started the show with is, you know, I think when we, like all of us kind of like think about the NFC West, I think a lot of people will start with the Rams. I love the 49ers. And what's funny is we just watched 165 days ago, not 165 years ago, like they just won the Super Bowl, and it feels like we're collectively, and I'm not saying you, but I certainly am, I'm kind of hand-waving it away a little bit. So I'm curious, as it stands right now on Thursday, July 23rd, the Seahawks, they just won the Super Bowl. They're not even the favorite to win their own division. Where

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1: Didn't get a chance to hit the Lou Dort trade yesterday on the show. Lou Dort traded from the Oklahoma City Thunder to the Atlanta Hawks as part of a three-team deal with the Dallas Mavericks. So Lou Dort lands in Atlanta, along with Ryan Nembhard. Dallas gets former number one overall NBA draft pick from a couple years ago, Zachary Risacher. And now Dallas has two of the last three number one overall picks with Flagg and Risacher. A little interesting there. And the Thunder get a cavalcade of second-round picks. So remember last summer, right, when the Boston Celtics were trying to get under the second apron, and I talked about this way in advance of it happening, and I think people that pay attention knew this was going to happen, that Boston was going to need to shed some salary, right, ahead of this year. And they did so, right, trading Jrue Holiday and trading Kristaps Porzingis. What the Oklahoma City Thunder have done this year is like the evolved version of what Boston did last year. And probably the start of something that's going to be happening way more often in summers in the NBA, where you're going to have teams up against the second apron that don't want to have to deal with those financial penalties that are going to have to trade players and shed salary as a result. So the Thunder continue to load up with second-round picks in this new NBA world with the anti-tanking measures and obviously still have a loaded roster. Atlanta, I think, is a winner here because in addition to Dort, they had a separate trade with Aaron Wiggins for Oklahoma City. Dort is a defensive wizard. He joins, you know, Dyson Daniels and Nikhil Alexander-Walker, Jalen Johnson, CJ McCollum. Don't forget, Atlanta drafted Kingston Flemings with the New Orleans Pelicans pick in the first round. And there's an upside case to be made for Atlanta this year in the Eastern Conference with a great coach in Quinn Snyder. Like if Jalen Johnson takes that next step. What if Kingston Flemings is good immediately? The Hawks are going to be, I don't think they're going to win the East, but I really like the foundation they're laying in Atlanta with the Hawks. And for Dallas, at the beginning of the Cooper Flagg era, a very worthy roll of the dice to try and resuscitate the young career of former number one overall pick in the NBA draft, Zachary Risacher. So the rare win-win-win trade in sports with the Thunder, the Mavericks, and the Hawks. Power Hour, final hour coming up next. NFL, NBA, Major League Baseball on the way.
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23: 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There it goes. A three-run go-ahead blast for A. Eugenio Suarez.
24: They're waving around Friedel. Up throwing Anthony. Throw to the plate, not in time. And the Reds walk it off at 11, 6-5.
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4: The team the modern Reds descended from, the Cincinnati Red Stockings, was officially formed on this July 23rd back in 1866. It would be another couple of months before the team played its first game. But on this date, a group of lawyers looking to play some baseball formally organized their club, which was first called the Resolutes. They were an amateur club, and many other amateur teams were forming in the city about the same time. But within 3 years, the Resolutes had become something special. They changed their names to the Red Stockings and became America's first all-professional club. And it started in a law office in downtown Cincinnati this July 23rd, 1866, this date in Resolutes baseball.
3: This date in Reds baseball is brought to you by the Cincinnati Reds Hall of Fame and Museum, presented by Dinsmore. 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
6: I was just telling Chris off the air, I've run into a predicament. Is not the proper word for this, but my wife and I are currently watching Parks and Rec. Fantastic sitcom. If you haven't seen it, Chris?
7: I've seen a little bit. I haven't watched it all, but I've seen some. I know a little bit.
6: It's incredible. But, like, there's a theme in there where, like, they all really like waffles and breakfast food. So now I'm in the mood to go get waffles. And my wife is not in the mood to go get waffles. It's probably because that's just an assumption. I just texted her. I said, I want waffles. We'll see what she says. She says, I do have a waffle maker. Because she has this, you know, true notion that... Are you hearing a chirp whenever I talk?
7: Yeah, I think it's the mic feedback from your camera.
6: Okay.
7: We're still having the same audio situation from yesterday.
6: Okay. Hopefully the people on the stream can hear you. Ross said it sounds bad, but we can hear you. Hey, that's better than nothing, I guess. But anyway, so she correctly says all the time, I can just make breakfast food at home and it'll taste better. But again, the whole point in going out to eat so that you don't have to make the food. So if anyone has a good suggestion on where to get good waffles around Indy, I am very much open to them. Welcome into the Real Jonathan Smith Show here on Indy Sports Ticket. Thanks for tuning in, no matter how you're tuning in. YouTube, Indy Sports Ticket. If you want to head over there and subscribe, you can watch the show on X_ Jonathan Smith to follow me there and watch the show there. You can also listen on the Indy Sports Ticket app, which you can download wherever you find your apps. And, of course, 1430 a.m. as well, so the Indianapolis Colts, we are four shows away from the start of training camp, and I'm excited for it. I'm ready for football. You know, the Panthers, they started their training camp today. They already had a guy get hurt, which is just brutal. That is the last thing that I want for the Colts this year, is for, you know, next Wednesday or on Wednesday for them to go out there and, like, the third play, Jonathan Taylor hurts his knee. That's basically what happened to Carolina. So, with this being 4 days or four shows away from the start of Colts camp, we're doing a little bit of a countdown here. Yesterday, we did five buzzwords to ignore during training camp. Today, I'm going to give you four players on this Indianapolis Colts roster that I think would, without a doubt, survive a regime change. And that is outside of rookies and Justin Wally and Hunter Wohler. Okay. The four players that I think absolutely, undoubtedly would survive a regime change are Bernard Raimann, Tyler Warren, Leiatu Latu, and Sauce Gardner. Again, not including the rookies or Justin Wally because we haven't seen them play yet. And they're all so young that they're going to give them an opportunity to develop whether Chris Ballard is here or not. So let's start at number four. Bernard Raimann, 28-year-old left tackle, would be very surprised if, you know, at the end of the year, let's say Ballard gets fired, and there's any talk of moving Bernard Raimann, because quarterback is obviously the most important position on any football team. It's why they're paid the most amount of money. It's why we talk about Daniel Jones as much as we do. You can make a strong argument that left tackle is the most important position after quarterback in the NFL. If Chris Ballard was to be let go at the end of the season, it would most likely mean that Daniel Jones and the Indianapolis Colts failed to reach the playoffs. That would then mean whoever the next general manager is would likely be looking to replace Daniel Jones in the near future. And you can't get a good read on who your new quarterback is if you can't protect them. You couldn't get a good read on if Cam Ward was any good last year or not, because the Titans' offensive line was awful. Part of why Sam Darnold didn't work out in New York is because they never had an offensive line that could protect him. Caleb Williams' first year with the Bears was rough in part because their offensive line was awful, and if I remember correctly, he set the record for the most times a quarterback had ever been sacked in a single season. If you want to be able to protect your starting quarterback, you start with the left tackle. Bernard Raimann isn't a first-tier left tackle. Like, he's not Lane Johnson or Trent Williams with the Niners. He's not quite that level. He's not Penei Sewell with the Detroit Lions. But he's a second-tier left tackle. He just kind of falls right below that.

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5: Warren's in that group. I don't think his blocking is quite as good as those three players, but it could be at some point. You know, having a guy like Tyler Warren on your roster is like owning a high-end Swiss Army knife on a camping trip. You know, you don't ditch the tool that can cut wood, start a fire, and open a can of beans just because you changed the tent. He elevates every aspect of this Colts offense, and at 24 years old, like, he's not going anywhere, even if Chris Ballard potentially is at the end of the season. Number two, Leiatu Latu. I know there are a lot of mixed feelings on Leiatu Latu. He's going into year three. His rookie year was underwhelming, only four sacks. Last year he was better, but not to a point where it felt like he was worth being the first defensive player taken in the NFL draft a few years ago. It didn't feel like he reached a point where it was worth Chris Ballard snickering and saying, we got the best pass rusher in the draft. Now, there was an improvement to a point where he's going to play in the NFL for a long time, and he's going to be, you know, average somewhere around like 9 sacks a season. And that's going to be true no matter who the Colts' next general manager is. He plays a premier position. He's only 25 years old. He's a good run defender, and I know no one wants to hear that their young edge rusher that they took 15th overall is a good run defender. I know no one wants to hear that, but it's true with Latu, and it's important. It's hard to get in 3rd and 8 where you can pin your ears back and go get the quarterback if you can't stop the run. Setting the edge is a very large part of that, and Leiatu Latu is, at a minimum, going to be a player that I think hovers around 9 sacks a year for his career. That is a solid number two edge rusher on any team. Now, hopefully, he turns into more of a dominant player. You know, hopefully he's a guy this year who ends up with like 12 and a half sacks. That's obviously what we want from him. But, you know, that may not happen. And if he doesn't, he's still going to be a solid player. And I think he's going to be a Colt for a long time, no matter what happens to Chris Ballard at the end of this season. Number one, the player that, if he's not a Colt for the rest of his career, it would be pretty surprising, is, of course, Sauce Gardner. Okay? I wasn't really a fan of the Sauce Gardner trade. It's a lot to give up when you're depending on Daniel Jones to be the guy. You pretty much just punted on your future when you gave up those two future first-round picks. If the Colts are bad this year, there's no opportunity to grab one of the elite quarterbacks that are potentially going to be available in this next year's NFL draft, and that is probably a move that is going to cost Chris Ballard his job. I don't know how you sell the future when you don't have a franchise quarterback or a first-round pick next year to grab your franchise quarterback, but Sauce Gardner is a good player that is going to be a Colt for a long time. Finding elite cornerbacks in the NFL is hard to do, and the Colts do have one in Sauce Gardner. Keeping Sauce around during a front office shakeup is like keeping a platinum full coverage insurance policy on a sports car. Like, even if you decide to change the engine, sell the tires, or swap out the driver, you don't throw away the coverage that protects the whole chassis. Okay, he's

0: 24. He has the ability to lock down an entire side of the field when he's healthy. And he is an elite asset, regardless of who's steering the franchise. Now, there are obviously some names that, because look, when you're only doing four, there are obviously some names that I have to leave off the list. One of those names is Daniel Jones. Obviously, like in this theoretical scenario of Ballard getting let go at the end of the season, Daniel Jones wouldn't be worth keeping around, because if Ballard gets let go, it'll probably be because the Colts weren't very good this year. That'll likely mean Daniel Jones, you know, didn't play well, or it'll mean that Daniel Jones played well, but it's just, it's hard to have a bad season if your quarterback plays often and plays well. So even if he's average, I think he'll be gone. He's 29. And anytime you have a new regime come in, unless you have a guy like Justin Herbert or Patrick Mahomes or whoever it is, the first thing that they tend to try to do is find their guy at quarterback. That is just the natural cycle of the NFL. So if Ballard ends up having to leave at the end of the year, Daniel Jones is probably walking out of that door with him. Jonathan Taylor, I think, would be another guy that whoever the next regime is would look to move, because he plays a less important position and his new extension is probably going to be expensive. He's 27, which is old for a running back, and he'd be worth something on the trade market. They could move him for a second or third round pick and use that to kickstart the rebuild of this team. I know that the city of Indianapolis loves Jonathan Taylor. I know Jonathan Taylor wants to be a Colt for life. He's like a classic 1969 Mustang sitting in the driveway of a house that needs a brand new foundation and roof. It's a gorgeous vehicle, but you sell the car to fund the structural repairs that need to be made. Okay, rebuilding teams don't need luxury mileage. They need draft picks and young foundation blocks. And you'd potentially be able to get one of those if you moved Jonathan Taylor. Alec Pierce, I left him off the list, but he would probably stick around just because of his new contract. If the list was five players long, like he would be the fifth. Okay, I left him off mainly just because of the position that he plays. I just don't think it's as important as, you know, the four guys that I listed. Wide receiver is easier to find than ever. There seems to be like five or more receivers that go in the first round of the NFL draft every year now. And, you know, there's more good ones to be found on day two of the draft. It is certainly easier to find than a left tackle, tight end, edge rusher, or corner. I'm also just not fully convinced that he's going to be worth the money that the Colts paid him in the offseason. I know he had a good season last year, but he's been hurt all offseason. Like, how do you get better when you're spending the whole summer rehabbing? You don't. You do your exercises, you play college football 27, and then you wait until you're healthy enough to run around. And he's just now reaching that point. Okay, Quentin Nelson is another guy that they would probably look to move. Okay, just because of his age and his position. I love Quentin Nelson. I know everyone's going to be disappointed. They're going to be like, what do I do with my Quentin Nelson jersey now? I don't know. Don't ask me, man. But he is everything that you want in an offensive lineman. He's tough, physical, he moves well, seems to have a real mean streak. The problem is he plays left guard and he's 30. He doesn't need to be around for a rebuild. I think if a new regime came in, they would move him somewhere and gladly take back all of the picks that he'd be worth. Probably wouldn't be worth a first-round pick, but the Colts could probably get a day-two pick for him. Those second- and third-round picks are needed if you want to rebuild a roster quickly. So I think that that's a move that, you know, again, if the regime changes at the end of the season, the Colts would make pretty quickly. DeForest Buckner and Grover Stewart as well, two guys that would get moved quickly. They're both a few years into their 30s. Teams are always looking for big men that can move. They can both do that. They wouldn't be part of the Colts' future plans just because of their ages. This is, I think, the easiest one to understand, I think. So as I was doing this exercise, I realized that there just aren't a lot of players that the Colts would absolutely want to keep. Like, there's probably five guys? Six? No, six. It's six. The four I listed, Alec Pierce, and Tanner Bordellini. I think those are the only six guys that if a new regime came in, they would circle those six and be like, yeah, we want those guys around as part of this next rebuild. And that's the extent of the list. Again, I'm not including rookies Justin Wally and Hunter Wohler in that because we haven't really seen them play yet. Also, guys that have just shown up, like they're going to be given the opportunity to develop in things. So there's just not very many guys or absolute no-brainers that the Colts absolutely need to keep for the future. Like Josh Downs is a nice player, but I don't think he's a guy that you go out of your way to absolutely keep around. I think slot guys are pretty easy to find. Cam Bynum's a good player, but he plays safety. Like that's an easy position to replace. I feel like there's good safeties available in free agency every year. So it's a short list, and everyone else just seems replaceable. And when I compare that to teams like the Rams, they don't have very many replaceable players. It doesn't feel like. I would argue that the Eagles and the Seahawks are in a similar category as well. And so I'm very intrigued to kind of see how this season goes. It's very important for this Colts rookie class to be able to show up and deliver because there's just not an overwhelming amount of talent on this Colts roster outside of this rookie class that, you know, potentially could be good. I like C.J. Allen. A.J. Halsey has apparently had, you know, or he had a really good mini camp. So we'll see how it goes. But a lot of this roster seems replaceable, which means, you know, 7-10, 8-9, 9-8. That's probably what's coming up for this Indianapolis Colts team this season. So Colts have a little bit of cap space left. And based on the past couple of weeks, just some various reports and things that we've seen, it appears that the Colts are looking to potentially add a player to their secondary. The Colts worked out Jordan Whitehead yesterday, former safety for the Tampa Bay Buccaneers. I think this is smart. I'll tell you why the Colts should be looking to add a player to their secondary in 4 minutes.
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0: The Indianapolis Colts, they have training camp starting up here in a couple of weeks. All right, Chris, I'm going to see if I can unmute my mic on StreamYard again. Let's hope it doesn't. Oh, can't unmute. Okay, never mind. Oh, jeez. Yeah, we're good. All right, sorry. So, we are... Wait, oh, you're asking me if I can... Yeah, it's not letting me unmute. I don't know. This StreamYard stuff's all jacked up. Anyway, Indianapolis Colts, they've got training camp starting up on Wednesday. They've got a little bit of training cap space left over. And, you know, we're currently trying to figure out, you know, how are they going to spend that? Are they going to spend that on, you know, a guy like Keenan Allen, who, you know, would be able to come in and elevate the wide receiver room? Is there an edge rusher out there that is, you know, that might potentially be worth the Colts going out and adding? Or are they going to look to add someone in the secondary? So the Colts worked out Jordan Whitehead yesterday. He used to play safety for the Tampa Bay Buccaneers. He was out of football last year because he was involved in a car accident. He had a neck injury, but he has recently been cleared to come back to football. And he is listed as a safety, but he is a rather versatile player. Like, he can do a lot in terms of just flexibility in different areas that he can help out your defense. Like, he's logged snaps at free safety. He's logged a lot of snaps at strong safety. He's played nickel corner. He would give the Colts a lot of versatility on the back end. And this is the second time in the past month or so that we have seen the Colts look at adding someone to their already well-set secondary. Between Jordan Whitehead and Terrion Arnold, they're looking to add someone, it appears. And I like this move from the Colts. The Terrion Arnold thing is interesting because he's obviously facing some felony charges and all that kind of stuff. So we'll see how all that pans out. Jordan Whitehead, though, is not. Okay, and I know that this Colts team, I know that they're in need of an edge rusher. I know another wide receiver would be a nice addition as well. But here's the thing. The guys that the Colts have at edge rusher are younger, and they have a history of staying healthy. Okay, and maybe Jalen Tuimoloau shows up, and he's improved, and he can be like a solid player for you. We'll see. It's the same thing at wide receiver. I think they trust Ashton Doolin to do the job at wide receiver 3 if they're unable to find anybody else. In the secondary, that isn't necessarily the case. Like, you don't know how good A.J. Halsey is going to be as a rookie. You don't know how good Justin Wally is going to be in the slot, because last year during training camp, by all accounts, he was taking the majority of the reps as an outside starting corner. We haven't seen those guys play a single down yet. So I don't blame the Colts for not wanting to walk into the season like it's a guarantee that they're going to be good from the jump. Also, Tre'Davious Ward has a lengthy history of concussions. He's probably going to miss some games this year. and having a Terrion Arnold or Jordan Whitehead who can come in and play slot corner when Justin Wally moves outside if slash when Javarius Ward or Sauce Gardner miss a game. Like that is a nice cushion to have because so much of this Colts defense this year, their defensive success is going to be reliant on the secondary. Like this is supposed to be the area of the defense that allows them to get stops, and they're an injury away from things not looking very great. And so, again, having a guy like Terrion Arnold or Jordan Whitehead to step in and play safety if A.J. Halsey is overwhelmed, like that's a nice backup plan. Having one of these two guys, you know, be able to step in and play slot corner if Justin Wally struggles to defend guys in the slot, like that's a nice backup plan to have. And I think it would be smart of the Colts if they added one of those two players. I would still prefer an edge rusher. I would still prefer a wide receiver. But if this was the move that they made, I don't think it would be dumb by any account. So I would, again, rather see them add an edge rusher or a wide receiver. But if they added someone to increase the depth in their secondary, I would understand it. Okay, the success of their defense this year depends on the secondary. And right now, they're one injury away from things getting dicey back there. You're two injuries away from being absolutely cooked. And bringing in a guy like Jordan Whitehead or, you know, Terrion Arnold is, you know, it's like throwing a real full-size spare tire into your trunk before a cross-country road trip. You hope you don't blow a tire on the highway, but if Javarius Ward goes down with another concussion, you'd much rather crank, you know, on a high-grade spare than ride on a flimsy donut. No disrespect to Jonathan Edwards, who would probably be the backup in this case scenario. So Colts potentially looking to add someone in the secondary. Chris, what would you think of that? If they went and they decided to add someone in the secondary as opposed to a wide receiver or an edge rusher?
17: I don't have a big opinion on it right this second. I'm talking to Matt about the StreamYard thing, trying to figure out the feedback thing. So
0: you're talking to, oh yeah, we can mute it for now if we need to. It's, you know, it's just, yeah.
17: Sorry.
0: Not your fault, man. It happens. So, oh man, nice. No more ringing in my ears. It's great. Right? I don't hear it. Do you?
17: Yeah, it's gone all of a sudden, but I didn't. Oh, okay, so you muted it. Okay.
0: I did.
17: Okay.
0: Yeah.
17: Got it. Okay, sorry.
0: No, all good. We're getting there. So, in addition to that, so Colts potentially looking to add someone in their secondary to increase some depth there, which I really like that idea. The other thing that's going to be really important for the Colts this year, like, their defense is dependent on their secondary if they're going to want to be able to get off the field. Offensively, like every other offense in the league, it is all about their offensive line. There's a guy on X, his name is Brandon Thorne. He does a nice job of evaluating trench play, both, you know, offensively and defensively. And he recently released his rankings of the best offensive lines in the NFL yesterday. He ranked the Colts sixth. That is the second spot in tier two. And this is the one thing, to Chris Ballard's credit, that he has always done well. Now, I don't know if the Colts are going to have the sixth best offensive line in football. It could be the third best. It could be the eighth best. But it would be surprising if their offensive line didn't finish as one of the 10 best in the NFL this season. And a lot of this has to do with the fact that the Colts have Tony Sperano Jr. He just has the ability to take large men and turn them into starting caliber offensive linemen. He's like an elite carpenter working with raw lumber. You know, Chris Ballard goes out to the bargain bin in rounds 3, 4, and 5 to grab these massive, raw, athletic slabs. And then Sperano carves them into custom starting caliber furniture. Okay, if they stay healthy and they block well, then like that is a foundation that can give any offense a fighter's chance at being good. Like, I know there's a lot of expectations, you know, on Daniel Jones and Jonathan Taylor, but the biggest reason why the Colts offense was so dominant to start the season last year is that offensive line just moved everybody out of the way. It's why they were constantly in third and two or less. It's because they could run the ball at will behind those big guys up front. And this is the one thing about the Colts that I know about them. If they stay healthy, they're going to block well. And that gives any offense a chance immediately. And it's, I would argue, more important for the offensive line to be good this year than it was last year. And look, the Colts offensive line last year, I thought was stellar. You know, it was around one of the five best offensive lines in the NFL last year. And it's a large part of why Daniel Jones played so well. And it's part of why they had chances to win games with Philip freaking Rivers as their starting quarterback. It's why, you know, Jonathan Taylor has had such a good NFL career. Because every year he's been here, he's been running behind one of the better offensive lines in football. He has never had a bad offensive line to run behind. And they have to be great again in order for the Colts to have a fighting chance at being a playoff team this next season. Because they don't have a quarterback that can bail them out. Daniel Jones last year, I thought, did a nice job of extending plays and those kind of things. But when you're coming off of an Achilles tear, it's, you know, I don't think it's unreasonable to think that your ability to evade pressure is going to be better or even the same. You know, like this isn't like the Ravens, where if the Ravens' offensive line is bad, then Lamar Jackson makes three people miss and they pick up a first down. You know, if the Bills' offensive line is bad, then Josh Allen extends the play and the Bills pick up the first down because Josh Allen ran over two linebackers. You know, that's what Patrick Mahomes does for the Chiefs as well. And, you know, at times last year, Daniel Jones did that for the Colts. But will he be able to, or willing even, to extend plays coming off of the Achilles tear? We don't know. Hopefully we never find out. Hopefully he's just living in, you know, super clean pockets. He's not having to, like, run around. You know, the offensive line is giving him like 7 seconds to throw. That would be great. I would like to just not have to worry about it. Okay? But, you know, that's just not reality when you're playing in the NFL. So, yes, this offensive line for the Colts this year is going to be good. I have no doubt about that. The question is going to be whether or not it's enough for Daniel Jones. And if they can run the football the way that they did last year. Because that's why everything was so easy for them. Last season, like when you're living in third and two, you don't have to worry about seeing the defensive lineman's best pass rush because they have to worry about stopping the run. And Jonathan Taylor, who's been picking up, you know, 4.5 yards a carry, you know, you're not throwing your best moves when that's the case. So it all starts with the run for the Indianapolis Colts this year. If they can run the football, they can find a way to score enough points to win games. But the offensive line has to continue their streak of being, you know, one of the 5 to 10 best offensive lines in the NFL. I think that's very possible, even with the new starting right tackle. Braden Smith was a good player. I don't know if I would call him necessarily a great one. So, very excited to see what this offensive line looks like this year. That's where it all starts for this offense, and I have very few doubts that it won't be good. So, there is, you know, a lot of discussion for the Colts this year around the wide receiver 3 position battle and the position battle between Arden Key and Jalen Tuimoloau. Rightfully so. But with a Jonathan Taylor holdout / hold in potentially looming, the backup running back competition becomes even more important. I know who I like to win the battle, and I'll tell you who and why in 3 minutes.
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0: The crazies are out talking about Caitlin Clark again. I got an excerpt from a USA Today article that I'll read for you here in about 5 minutes or so. I first want to talk about the backup running back and how we're very quickly going to learn, potentially, about the depth that the Colts have at that position. Welcome into the Real Jonathan Smith Show. Thanks for tuning in, no matter how you're tuning in. YouTube, Indy Sports Ticket. We're having some issues over there, so if you want to switch over to the radio, 1430 AM, if you want to download our app, Indy Sports Ticket, you should be great to listen there as well. So, Jonathan Taylor is still waiting on his contract extension. He hasn't said anything about holding out or holding in. So, this is all speculation. What we do know is Jonathan Taylor wants to be a Colt for life. Forget winning a Super Bowl. Forget being all pro. Forget winning offensive player of the year. He just wants to be a Colt for life. He just wants to hang out here in Indianapolis, go to St. Elmo's on Friday nights, and go 9-8 every year. Jonathan Taylor, if that is your desire, it has been granted to you, my friend. So some guys are just built different. And, you know, Jonathan Taylor was like, I was built to be average, which is, you know, good for him, I guess. With that being said, if Jonathan Taylor sat out of practice this training camp, I wouldn't blame him, and I wouldn't be surprised at all. And that is going to lead to some issues for the Indianapolis Colts because, you know, the running back that they took, you know, in the, I can't remember if it was the fourth or fifth round last year, only appeared in like 9 games. When he did play, it wasn't very good. DJ Giddens, just very simply, wasn't very good last year when he played. It's why he didn't play. Coaches tell you what they think about players. If a guy is not playing, it probably means because they're not very good. It's just the reality of it. You know, when DJ Giddens played last year, he struggled in pass protection. And when he ran the football, it wasn't the most encouraging thing ever. It's why Jonathan Taylor led the NFL in rushes last year. It's probably part of why the Colts went and drafted Seth McGowan in the 7th round. They wanted a little extra depth in case DJ Giddens didn't figure it out. It's why they had to call in 30-year-old Amir Abdullah, the former Nebraska running back who's been in the league for forever now. It's because DJ Giddens couldn't figure it out. Now, look, playing running back in the NFL is not easy. You know, like, running the football shouldn't be hard, but all the pass protection stuff and picking up blitzes, that is much harder in the NFL compared to college football. So I'm not surprised that he really struggled in that regard. But I personally like Seth McGowan, and I do think that he's going to be the backup running back this year over DJ Giddens. And part of that is he's got some nasty. Chris, I talk about this all the time. The Colts need some nasty, and Seth McGowan's got that. Okay, he's a bigger running back, which is good. Usually bigger backs are a little bit better in protection and those kind of things. Here's my favorite thing about Seth McGowan. You ready for this, Chris?
17: Let's hear it.
0: He was arrested for armed robbery and assault and battery with a dangerous weapon in 2021.
17: Okay.
0: The Colts need some guys that wouldn't be the poster child for how to behave in a school classroom. And that is, like, that's what Jonathan Taylor is. I think that's what Daniel Jones is. Like, they need some guys with a bit of
17: track
0: cement.
17: Record.
0: Yeah, like,
17: that's why you like Terrion Arnold too.
0: Yeah, bring him in here, man. Let's go. Let's let's get some nasty going.
17: Right.
0: You know, like that Urban Meyer team at Florida that won 2 national titles. A lot of those guys went on to get in trouble. Georgia, always good at football, always has guys who get in trouble. Right. We can keep going. So the Colts need some guys that have some edge, and I think Seth McGowan runs the football that way, just like a big bruiser. It's why he had 12 rushing touchdowns last year at Kentucky. He would be a nice complement to Jonathan Taylor's style as well. So it should be an interesting battle, and, you know, we may get a good look at it early on if Jonathan Taylor does decide to hold out to start training camp. I don't know if he's going to do that or not, but it's certainly a possibility, and if I was Jonathan Taylor, I absolutely would. Like, go get your money, man. Especially if you're a running back in the NFL, you have such limited time to be able to go out and get your money. So, all right. We have Caitlin Clark nonsense going on. And, you know, I'm not big into talking about the nonsense, but I have to read this. This is just, I read it to Chris during the break, and it's one of the most absurd things I've ever read. Just, USA Today Sports on X tweeted out a link to this article, and the tweet above the article is, Clark has repeatedly berated refs after not getting calls, replays show she doesn't deserve. The title of the article is, Caitlin Clark's flopping isn't just annoying, it's becoming dangerous. Here's a little piece from the article. Chris, this is insane. So this is from USA Today. It shouldn't need reminding, this country has an awful history of black people being harmed, even killed, in the name of, quote, defending white women. The WNBA's All-Star Game this weekend is in Chicago, Emmett Till's hometown, and a local art gallery is currently hosting an exhibit imagining his life if he hadn't been lynched. While it's incumbent on the WNBA to do more to protect its players, there also should be an expectation on Clark to recognize the wider consequences of her actions. What does her complaining about the referees have anything to do with that?
17: Nothing. I don't know. I don't even have words for that.
0: It's one of the most baffling things I have ever read. I mean, I just, oh my gosh. Just insanity? I don't know. Like, the WNBA All-Star Game is in Chicago. Therefore, Caitlin Clark should not complain about getting fouled in the year 2026. Like, that's just insane.
17: Yeah, that's, I don't know, man. I know that you do analogies, but that's like a whole new level right there. You know what I mean?
0: That is.
17: Good Lord.
0: Yeah. I mean, we haven't had. Look, she is the. I don't know how to put it. Like, she is the latest Tim Tebow, I guess. But the difference, and the thing that for her I think has to be so frustrating, and the thing for me that I find so frustrating about it, is like Tim Tebow was very out front. Like, every time he did a press conference, he said something about Christianity.
17: Right.
0: Right? Like he, you know, he went out of his way to bring it up. Caitlin Clark, I think, just so clearly like wants to be left alone and just wants to play basketball and not have to put up with all this. Like, I feel bad for her because she didn't do anything wrong. I mean, this is just absurd.
17: So she's one technical foul away now after last night, away from a suspension.
0: Yeah. She's absolutely getting suspended.
17: Oh, yeah, I don't see that, but wouldn't that be worse? That's just kind of throwing fuel on the fire, is it not? Like, it's going to make the situation worse, and it's going to make it more awkward when she gets done with suspension? Yeah, like, where's the end game for this?
0: It's a great question. It's a great question. What's going to happen is, like, unless someone says something to her, she'll just be Draymond Green at some point. Or, like, it'll go one of two ways. So, like, what's happened with Draymond Green in the NBA, who's obviously notorious for getting teed up, because he's notorious for it, referees give him a longer leash. Whereas with Caitlin Clark, it seems like her leash is getting shorter. Like, that's just kind of the reality of it. But, like, at the same time, I don't know, man. Like, flopping and complaining about calls is part of the game. The other games I watch, like, I don't think she complains any more or any less than anybody else who, you know, plays in the WNBA. Like, this is just, it's more self-sabotage. Like, that's what Ross called it over in our YouTube chat. Like, so it's like she complains a little bit. That's what every athlete does, right? Like, I don't know. I just, amazing. Can I read you another sentence from this article?
17: Sure.
0: Quote, I am not a Clark hater.
17: They legitimately said that in there.
0: Yeah.
17: What's the name of this writer for USA Today?
0: Oh, man. Let's...
17: Who's the...
0: let me see. Nancy Armour. Her social media is NR Armour.
17: Okay, I've never heard of her.
0: She went private.
17: No surprise there.
0: her account is now private. She's like, I don't want to deal with anything. Like, oh, that's so funny. It's like, let me throw out this absolute insane opinion. And look, like, when you're in the business of giving opinions, like, there are going to be people who don't like what your opinions are, right?
17: Right. But to that extent, man, that's
0: this is insanity.
17: That's wild.
0: Like,
17: you could have said anything else besides what you referenced or what you compared the Caitlin Clark situation to, and you chose that.
0: Okay. Yeah. It's incredible. Like, I have never seen an athlete who gets people as up in arms as Caitlin Clark does. Oh my gosh. Amazing.
17: She might have the nasty that we're looking for in the Colts. Put a helmet on her. Give her the backup running back spot.
0: Let's get Nancy Armour out there.
17: No, I was talking about Caitlin Clark.
0: Oh, you're talking about Caitlin Clark? Oh, okay.
17: No, I don't want no part of Nancy.
0: But yeah, fair enough. Oh, my gosh. That's so funny, man. Here's another piece from this article. It's insane to me. I don't know. I don't even want to talk about it anymore. Nancy's insane. Good for her. A lot of people are going to talk about her article over the next week or so. And, I'm not talking about her article anymore. She's insane. I think that's all that we really need to know about it. Will you be watching WNBA All-Star Weekend? Because that is coming up.
17: That's probably a no. Whenever you were gone on vacation, I was asking everybody that was listening, would you rather watch the WNBA All-Star Weekend or game or the NFL Pro Bowl?
0: Oh, man. That's a great question. That's so good, dude. Okay.
17: It's a tough one. I think I would, what my answer was probably the Pro Bowl, but it's not something I'm focusing on. It's probably just something in the background that I have on. So there's not complete silence. But if both were on at the same time, I'd probably go Pro Bowl, I guess.
0: Yeah.
17: At least there's some funny commentary in there somewhere.
0: So tomorrow night is when they're doing like all of their like extra stuff. So like they'll do the 3-point contest and all these things. It's just labeled as like a skills challenge. Like, what are they doing? This is, you know, more stuff on their part. That's
17: they need a foul.
0: Annoying.
17: They need a foul contest.
0: Seriously, yeah. Let's just put a ring in the middle of the arena and be like, let's watch everybody box. Like, so they'll do like a 3-point contest. I want to know, like, what do they do in place of the dunk contest? Is there a layup contest? If they lowered the goal down to like 8 feet and they did a WNBA dunk contest on an 8-foot goal or eight and a half foot goal. Let me not be disrespectful. If they did a dunk contest on an 8.5-foot goal for the WNBA All-Star Weekend, would you be like a little bit intrigued or no?
17: Absolutely not.
0: No?
17: Even if the rim was lowered, I don't think those dunks would be very creative. You know what I mean? Like, I don't know. It might be more entertainment than skill, to be honest.
0: I think it'd be so funny. Oh, it'd be great.
17: Exactly. More entertainment than...
0: That's what it's supposed to be, though.
17: Fair enough.
0: You know, like let's... You know, because, like, I mean, would you rather watch that or them do, like, a layup contest on a 10-foot goal?
17: I don't know. The dunk competition might be a little bit more entertaining than
0: that. That's what I'm saying. Like, let's watch them do trick layups. Nah, I'm good. I don't think I want to do that.
17: I can't imagine what that would be like.
0: Oh my gosh. That'd be so funny. It's like, 360 layup. What a move. What a move.
17: Lay it up from the free throw line. Okay.
0: Could you imagine having to be the broadcaster, like trying to like hype all that stuff up? Oh my gosh.
17: Gotta be a good actor, probably. Right?
0: I'm a thought of Creek. I would watch it simply on the laughter that it would induce.
17: I would agree with that.
0: That'd be so funny, man. It's like, oh, she went between her legs.
17: I wonder if they're going to get the LED basketball court like the NBA did.
0: Like,
17: right, with all the advertisements and stuff on it.
0: They, like, bring Asia Wilson out, and, like, instead of jumping over her, they just get fouled by her. They're like, oh, and one. You know?
17: Yeah.
0: That'd be so funny.
17: That's what it would be, the and one contest.
0: Yeah.
17: Like, see if you can... Get
0: and
17: fouled.
0: One mixtape. some way too loud hip-hop beat comes on in the background. You know, all the women walk out in baggy shorts that come down to their like mid ankle.
17: Be the best part of the All-Star weekend right there.
0: That'd be so funny. That'd be awesome. All right. Oh, man. How long until USA Today posts an apology for the article, you think?
17: At least, I would say this afternoon.
0: I don't think they do.
17: You don't think
0: I don't think so. I think they just roll with it. And they say, you know what? We will take all of the clicks. Take every single one of them. Oh, man. That's so funny. All right. So, speaking of Caitlin Clark, with the upcoming All-Star Weekend approaching, look, she's playing really well. So are the Indiana Fever. You could argue that they're playing their best ball of the season right now. And in order to keep that rolling, Caitlin Clark should absolutely sit out of the All-Star game. I'll tell you why at 1 o'clock. First, Chris, is your sports update.
17: Thanks, Jonathan. As we were just talking, the Indiana Fever doing pretty good right now. They dropped a franchise record 70 points in the first half last night when they punished the Connecticut Sun 123-88 at Gainbridge Fieldhouse. Caitlin Clark did lead the way with 27 points and 11 assists. The next game for the Fever won't be until after the break, next Tuesday, when they travel to Seattle for a game with the Storm. The IU men's basketball team back in action tonight, representing Team USA in the group stage of that America Games Challenge right there. They'll face the Virgin Islands. I know Jonathan has some things to say about that coming up, but that game at 6 o'clock tonight if you want to check it out. The NASCAR Hauler Parade also happens tonight, 5 o'clock, over in Speedway. The track will see its first action tomorrow with the Craftsman Truck Series race and the Brickyard 400 coming up on Sunday at 2 o'clock. And just in from Ian Rappaport, the Raiders have officially signed Fernando Mendoza. So there you go. That's what's trending this hour. More of The Real Jonathan Smith Show after the break on Indy Sports Ticket, 1430.
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26: The team the modern Reds descended from, the Cincinnati Red Stockings, was officially formed on this July 23rd back in 1866. It would be another couple of months before the team played its first game. But on this date, a group of lawyers looking to play some baseball formally organized their club. With which was first called the Resolutes. They were an amateur club, and many other amateur teams were forming in the city about the same time. But within 3 years, the Resolutes had become something special. They changed their names to the Red Stockings and became America's first all-professional club. And it started in a law office in downtown Cincinnati this July 23rd, 1866. This date in Resolutes baseball.
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6: 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There it goes. A three-run go-ahead blast for A. Eugenio Suarez.
7: 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Up throwing Anthony. Throw to the plate, not in time. And the Reds walk it off at 11, 6-5.
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0: Hour number two of the Real Jonathan Smith Show getting underway. So, the Indiana Fever have won five of their last six games going into the All-Star break. They are 17-10, which is a great place for them to be. They are sitting at the top of the Eastern Conference in the standings. And they seem to have turned a bit of a corner. And a lot of that has to do with Caitlin Clark getting healthy. You know, she's been dealing with, you know, some back issues. She missed a lot of time last year as well. Welcome into the Real Jonathan Smith Show here on Indy Sports Ticket. Thanks for tuning in, no matter how you're tuning in. YouTube, Indy Sports Ticket. If you want to head over there and subscribe, you can watch the show on X, __ Jonathan Smith, to follow me there and watch the show there. You can also listen on the Indy Sports Ticket app, which you can download wherever you find your apps. And, of course, 1430 AM as well if you're driving around the Indianapolis area. So, again, Fever, they've won five of their last six. 17-10, despite, you know, all the injuries that Caitlin Clark has been dealing with over the last couple of years. And this year, it's been a back issue. And she finally looks like she's getting healthy. You know, she had 45 points and you know, 10 assists on Friday night. Last night, she played another great game, 27 points and 11 assists in only 27 minutes, and an absolute rout of the Connecticut Sun. I mean, just not even really much of a contest. So, great stuff from her. They played a bad team, and this is a big deal for the Fever. They haven't really done that this year. They played a bad team, and they made them look bad. Like, they haven't done that very often this year. And since coming back from the injury in her last three games, like, these last three games have been her best. She's shooting the ball efficiently. She's still turning the ball over a little bit too much for my liking, but that just comes with how she plays the game. And look, you can live with her turning the ball over if she's going to shoot the ball at the level that she's been shooting it at here lately. Caitlin Clark should absolutely sit out of the WNBA All-Star game. None of the women in this game like her anyway. She has an opportunity to fully rest and allow her back to completely heal so she can come back at 100% and hit the ground running. Okay, this Fever team, over their last three games, which is not some large sample size, but they've looked how I think everyone kind of expected them to before the season started, and it's because Caitlin Clark is healthy. Why should she play in a game that doesn't mean anything? Why should she play in a game where, like, it wouldn't be surprising if someone cheap shot at her. Like, that wouldn't surprise me at all. She, like, goes to the rim and catches a little bit of an elbow in the back. It doesn't make sense. Like pushing her to play, you know, meaningless minutes in the All-Star game would be like leaving a smartphone plugged into a faulty outlet all night after it finally hit 100%. Like, you don't want to burn out the battery on a luxury feature when the real journey starts after the break. Okay, Caitlin Clark looks like herself for the first time in a while. And the last thing anyone wants is for her to ruin that by playing too many minutes in the All-Star game and, you know, catching an elbow or a fist from some other WNBA player. So if I was her slash the Fever, I would go out of my way to make sure that she either didn't play at all or played very sparingly in this, you know, upcoming WNBA All-Star game. So, Chris, what do you think of that? Like, look, she's going to play. I don't know how much, but I am intrigued to see how many minutes she does play.
17: Same. I would agree with her sitting out, although it would probably be out of her nature as an athlete to play in a game like that. It's almost like, you know, LeBron's the overall choice to be on the All-Star

0: potential for her to sit out because, I don't know, there's going to be some drama.
1: Yeah, I'm just not convinced that, the league is going to go out of their way to protect her the way that they should. Because they just, you know, like, they haven't. Like, the 2.5 years that she's been in the league, I don't think the WNBA has done a very good job of, you know, protecting her just from all of the nonsense and things. Like, the WNBA should probably come out and say something about that USA Today article. Like,
0: yeah.
1: Like, this is the most insane thing we've ever seen. This is absurd. Because it is.
0: Would she get penalized for sitting out the All-Star game?
1: No.
0: If she's, like, leader in ballots to be on the All-Star team?
1: I don't think she would. I'm sure, like, would the league be happy about it? No. But, you know, the league's not happy about anything. So, you know, what's one more thing, right? So, yeah, if I was her, I wouldn't even consider playing.
0: Fair enough. So this game is on Sunday or Saturday?
1: It's on Sunday.
0: Okay.
1: It's on Sunday. They've got all the skills challenge on. I'm trying not to laugh, but just I'm not gonna watch any of it. So I don't even know. I just know it's at some point over the weekend. Big news, or breaking news, I guess.
0: Uh oh, what you got?
1: Oh, there it is. Fernando Mendoza, number one overall pick, has finally reached an agreement on a 4-year, $57.2 million contract. Look at that. Good for him, man. Yeah, you knew that he was going to sign at some point. It'd have been awesome if he just never did, and then he ended up in Indianapolis somehow, some way, because I think he's going to be really good. What I'm really interested about with Mendoza this year is they go out and they sign Kirk Cousins in the offseason, right? And Tom Brady's there, and every time someone asked Tom Brady about developing young quarterbacks in the NFL, he immediately goes, they just shouldn't play. You know, they should sit out for a while and learn the game and all these kinds of things. Otter Creek, off the top rope. Oh, my gosh. How about a scissoring contest sponsored by Subaru?
0: That's
1: insane.
0: Fabulous.
1: Insanity.
0: Yes, make it happen.
1: Okay. Jeez, man.
0: I would tune in for that.
1: Oh, would you?
0: That's not even... I was going to talk football with you, but man, Otter Creek threw us off.
1: Yeah, he did. I mean, if you really want to watch that, you can probably find it anytime you want, man.
0: Yeah, but... Oh, all right. Continue with
1: all
0: your
1: right.
0: stuff.
1: Anyway, so... The interesting thing with Mendoza just being in Vegas is how involved Tom Brady is and how repulsed he is by the idea of just throwing rookie quarterbacks out there week one. Jeez, man, that really got you, dude. You're still laughing.
0: Double over over here. Yep.
1: Yeah. Good. Jeez. Oh, you're doubled over. Oh, no. Watch out. It's all also fully guaranteed. So, you know, good for... Mendoza, dude, like, you're absolutely going to make $57 million whether you're good or not. Sign me up for that. Jeez.
0: You know I'm a fan of rumors, too. And I don't know if you've heard about potentially the Raiders going after Justin Jefferson. They got a little bit of room in their cap space. Kirk Cousins is there. He's played with them. One of his old coaches is there from Minnesota, I think, right? Kubiak's there. So they were talking about pairing him up with Mendoza, and I think that could happen.
1: Yeah, I don't think the Vikings would
0: want to
1: move him. That's,
0: they don't
1: that's
0: want
1: the
0: to move
1: problem.
0: Him, but yeah, it's a good landing spot, and it would make sense.
1: Yeah, it is a good landing spot, but the Vikings have to be willing to trade him and not extend him, which
0: this is true.
1: He'll be there forever. I don't think he'll ever leave there.
0: Yeah, it was like some rumor thing. It was either the Raiders or the Bills because. Of the coach in Buffalo as well, but they don't have as much cap space to use.
1: Yeah. Going back to the good old LSU roots. Ah, he played for him at LSU. Ah, I don't know. I think that kind of stuff I just think's overrated. It's like, this guy's going to go back home. Or, like, that's a big deal in the NBA. It's like, you know, this guy's from here. then, you know,

0: That doesn't seem to matter to anybody except for Kawhi Leonard and LeBron James. They're like the only two who have gone back home.
1: Right.
0: Like when the year that Kevin Durant decided to go to Golden State, everyone was like, well, you know, he's from Washington, D.C. It's like, okay, they suck. He's not going there.
1: Right.
0: You know? And so I think all the like, and even like the college connection stuff. Like I remember this video came out. Someone asked Jamar Chase about Justin Jefferson. And he was like, me and Justin Jefferson like aren't really friends. We just played together for a year in college. And so I don't know. I think some of the ties on that kind of stuff is a little overblown.
2: That's fair. So you have absolutely no belief that LeBron will go back to Cleveland either?
0: No, he cares about going home. That's honestly where I think he's going to wind up. So we'll see what ends up happening with James Harden's money, because he had a player option. It seemed like there was a bit of like a wink, wink, you know, like if you come here, opt out, we'll give you a nice little raise or whatever. And then from there, they, you know, wink, wink, we'll give you a raise. He opts out. LeBron's like, I actually want to come play instead. And then like James Harden just gets left out to dry. There's nowhere for him to go because everyone else is already, that'd be so funny to me. Be brutal for James Harden, but like when you've made that much money, I'm not going to sit here and, you know.
2: Right. Adam Silver is getting pretty testy because he wants to make the schedule
0: so
2: and stuff.
0: Stupid.
2: Like you schedule the league around LeBron.
0: Why are we scheduling the league around a 42-year-old that's going to play like 50 games? Like there's like, I get it. It's LeBron retirement tour, but there's so many more things in the NBA that are so much more interesting than that. Like LaMelo Ball and Anthony Edwards playing together, fascinating. The Thunder trying to, you know, get back to the mountaintop, fascinating. Wimby just by himself, fascinating.
2: Yeah.
0: Tyrese Halliburton's return with this Pacer team, I think, is way more interesting than the 48 games that LeBron James is going to play this year.
2: I would agree with that.
0: You know, it's like. And here's another thing that's really bothersome. It's like the NBA complains all the time about how its best players, they don't play in prime time. Well, yeah, because they're all like 40. 40-year-olds aren't going to play as many games as 26-year-olds. So how about we put the 26-year-olds on prime time a little bit more? That way your stars are actually playing in prime time. I feel like this is just common sense, but maybe it's not. I don't know.
2: Maybe you should be the commissioner.
0: Dude, I would do such a good job. I'm so serious. Because, like, every decision, and, like, I get it. Like, the goal is to make money and all these things. And if you're the commissioner, your number one goal is to make all of the owners happy. Because if the owners are happy, then you get to keep your job. But, like, at some point, I wish one of these commissioners would put their foot in the ground and be like, you know what would be best for the sport? If we didn't play NFL football games every day of the week. You know what would be good for the sport of football? If we made everybody play on grass as opposed to as opposed to 2 inches of artificial turf on top of concrete. Because that's how you lay artificial turf. I mean... Just do what's best for the sport. Like even looking at the NBA, like Adam Silver is so caught up in parity. And I'm like, we need competitive balance. No, you don't. The year that the league rated the highest was when the Warriors had Kevin Durant and were so clearly a dynasty. Because everybody wants to watch this dynastic team lose. It's something that people tune in for. Okay, it's like the internet thing. I'll never forget, this guy went on to like Reddit and he asked a question and no one responded. And so he made another Reddit account and went and gave like a clearly false answer. And all of a sudden he got all these other replies just like correcting the other person. It's like, yeah, like I'm not going to help you, but like can I make someone else look stupid? I'll absolutely do that. I think watching sports is the same thing. I think there are people out there who would rather hate watch than watch their favorite team win. Because there's something about a hate watch that's just so enjoyable. Like, rooting against the Patriots growing up was awful because it seemed like they never lost, but it was still a lot of fun.
2: I don't know. I would agree with that 100%.
0: And like you don't get that if you have competitive balance and these kinds of things. And so it's one of those things where it's like we say we want competitive balance, but then when you look at the data, people actually don't want competitive balance. They want dynasties and those kinds of things. So there you go. There's a little rant for you. Well done. Thank you. Kevin Potts of the Kevin Potts NFL and NFL Draft Breakdowns is set to join the show here in 3 minutes. We're going to talk a little bit about NFL training camps starting up. We're going to talk about the kind of this young core for the Indianapolis Colts. And we'll talk a little bit about some of the players to kind of keep your eye on for the Indiana Hoosiers this year when their season starts. Kevin Potts joins the show in 3 minutes.
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0: Kevin Potts of the Kevin Potts NFL and NFL Draft Breakdowns Substack joins the show. Talk a little bit of Indiana football, NFL training camp starting today. Kevin, what's going on, man? How are you?
4: I'm good. You know, been enjoying the summer, but starting to feel that tug of fall here coming up as we get into camp.
0: It was like 60 degrees this morning when I woke up. It was pretty lovely. Before we talk football, I do have a couple of questions for you. One, you're in Seattle. How crazy was it with the World Cup there? Because I know that's probably America's biggest soccer city.
4: I mean, it was awesome. I'm not a huge soccer fan myself, but I think everyone in the country and the city really got into it. That weekend where they hosted Australia was about as perfect of a weekend weather-wise as you get. And you just could really feel everyone in the city was just so excited to see all that stuff just come through here.
0: That's awesome. The other question I have for you, are you a WNBA fan?
4: I don't follow it a ton. I've been watching a little bit more of the Valkyries because I'm a Bay Area guy, and they've had a lot of resounding success down there. But I wouldn't say I keep up the league outside of maybe some of the bigger names.
0: Okay. Hypothetical question for you then. So the WNBA All-Star Weekend is this weekend. Would you be more inclined to watch a layup competition or – have them lower the rims down to like 8.5 feet and have them do like a dunk contest? Which one would you be more intrigued by?
4: Probably the dunk contest. I don't really know how much a layup competition gets for me unless you're putting some sort of obstacles or throwing some things at them to maybe spice it up a little bit.
0: That's kind of what I was thinking. I think both would just be really funny to watch. But yeah, I'm with you. I'd rather watch them dunk. All right. Let's get to the football here. So as we're counting down to Colts camp, Kevin, I've got, including today, we've got four shows left until Colts camp starts. And I was just kind of looking at the roster, and I think that, like, theoretically, if Chris Ballard was fired at the end of the year, there are six guys that the Colts would absolutely want to keep around no matter who the next general manager is for whatever rebuild would come. And that's, I think, Sauce Gardner, Leatu Latu, Bernard Ryman, Tanner Bordellini, Alec Pierce, and Tyler Warren. Obviously, like, excluding rookies and guys like Justin Wally and Hunter Waller, who we haven't seen play yet. Is there anyone that you would want to maybe add to that list? Or remove,
4: I don't think add, especially if you're going to exclude the rookies, which I think is very fair. I think you're getting closer to removing guys than you are adding, strictly just from a contract perspective. Like, I don't think I personally want to keep guys like Pierce and Sauce Gardner, but if you are a new GM that comes in and you're looking to kind of tear this down, I think anybody that is on a contract, they would probably explore moving. I think Cam Bynum's probably also in that because of the length of his deal. Now, I personally wouldn't move him. I don't think a new GM would come in and just flush them all in the spring, but maybe a year after he takes over. Yes, those guys are talented. Yes, they are on contracts, but he didn't pay them. He didn't send those picks for Sauce Gardner. So I think it'd be interesting to see if maybe they would move on from those guys. But I think the rest of the names you listed, especially those guys like Latu and Warren and Bordellini, are still on the rookie deals and are obviously talented young players. Those are going to be the focal point of any regime, whether it's Ballard or a new name coming in.
0: Yeah, the interesting thing with Sauce and why I included him, again, joined by Kevin Potts. He's got a great Substack, Kevin Potts, NFL and NFL draft breakdowns. The reason why I just think age is a large part of it, and it's like, how many times do you get your hands on a 24-year-old corner who, when he's healthy, is probably one of the five best corners in football, you know?
4: Yeah, and I agree. And like I said, if I was a GM coming in, I'm absolutely keeping guys like Sauce and Pierce, who I like a lot. It's just, we've seen a team rebuilding already move off from Sauce instead of wanting to pay him in the Jets. So if a new GM comes in and just doesn't want to deal with his contract, some of the off-field stuff that maybe floated around, it would not surprise me if they wanted to move on or at least explore that option, which is why, like, if you use the word definitively keep, maybe that's a little bit more hesitant. But I do think if you're talking about core pillars, what makes this job attractive, if you're a GM, I would include him as one of those ones, because he's one of the best corners in football.
0: He is. That's a great point on the Jets being willing to move him. Then again, when it's like, oh, we get two first-round picks from a team that's probably not going to be very good. Yes, please. Mm-hmm. That sounds great. Oh, and we get A.D. Mitchell as well. Can't wait. So I know – NFL training camps started today. Is there a camp in particular that you just find yourself a little more interested in compared to others?
4: I can't believe I'm doing it again, but probably the Vikings. I find everything about their quarterback, quote-unquote, battle, as they continue to call it, between Kyler Murray and J.J. McCarthy, extremely interesting. And not even so much because I care about who starts, who wins it. I'm assuming it's going to be Kyler. I still think this Vikings team is still really talented. We may have all gotten a little bit over our skis on them last year, but they still finished as a 500 team with some of the worst quarterback play in football. So whatever you may think of Kyler, even if he's just a league average quarterback, which he's proved multiple times he can be, I really think this is a team, assuming health, could outperform a lot of expectations. So just seeing how that all shakes out is something I think that's worth paying a ton of attention to.
0: Yeah, I like Kyler. And like you said, the Vikings are doing what the Colts did last year. It's like, it's a quarterback competition, but it's not. And we all kind of know that. So their camp is going to be interesting because, like, you know, Kevin O'Connell's one of the better, you know, offensive coaches in the league. Brian Flores just has this incredible ability to elevate every defense that he coaches. And, like, there's a lot of really nice pieces there. The question is just going to be, like, how does the quarterback situation kind of pan out? It'll be fun to watch. I'm fascinated by the Chargers this year. Because I think this is a team that people have very high expectations for. But, like, Jesse Minter's gone. And the coordinator thing, I think, is really funny. Because it's like, anytime a coordinator leaves, everyone's like, whatever, we'll just replace him. But, like, while he's there, people are like, this guy's awesome. And so, like, what does their defense look like? New offensive coordinator as well with Mike McDaniels coming in. How does Justin Herbert look in, like, this timing-based offense? How interested are you in the Chargers and what all they've got going on over there?
4: I think super interested. I think they're one of the media darlings as we kind of go through this summer. Because, like you said, it's so exciting to see a coach like Mike McDaniel, who I think everyone recognizes is an excellent play caller, come in and try and take this Chargers offense to the next step. Obviously, you need some help along the O-line, but the talent's there. Herbert's one of the best quarterbacks in the game. How does that all look? I think it's going to be super exciting with the pieces they brought in. But on the flip side, like you said, Minter's gone. If you look at that Chargers depth chart on defense,
0: it's not great.
4: It's not the sexiest when you look at it. And I do think there's part of it is because some of those players on that list maybe don't give the credit that they deserve. Like their two young corners and Steele and Hart. I really like Tuli Tuipulotu, but it's still not the, like, the Browns defense where, or the Seahawks defense where you know those names top to bottom. And Minter really did a fantastic job. So I'm curious to see, where does the delta of the offense improving versus the defense sliding back, where do we end up over the course of the year? Because there's a lot of reasons to be excited and concerned depending on which way you want to look at it.
0: Yeah, it's going to be an interesting thing. And I think, like, the AFC West as a whole, I just find really interesting because, like, I did this last year, Kevin, and it didn't pan out very well for me. But, like, last year I was like, I kind of like the Raiders. And I'm at a point right now where I'm like, I kind of like the Raiders again. I don't know if you saw this, but ESPN put out this article on, like, the best, or on, like, the teams that have the most talent under the age of 25. And, like, when you look at the Raiders, it's like Ashton Jeanty, and I really like Fernando Mendoza, but even if he doesn't play, it's going to be Kirk Cousins. They've got a couple wide receivers that are 23 years old. If Max Crosby's healthy, they brought in, you know, they spent a lot of money on their defense this year. I find their training camp very interesting as well.
4: Yeah, I'm with you, and it feels like I'm falling for it again award with them. But I think I'm kind of at the point, I know a lot of other people in the space that I trust you, everyone's just kind of willing to give the Pete Carroll thing a mulligan. Like, a big reason we were excited about this team coming in is we liked some of the players and we thought Carroll would take him to the next step, and it went the other direction. And I think with Kubiak coming in, with what he did in Seattle, there is a lot of optimism that they are going to make good on that promise that we liked last summer, just a year later, because that Pete Carroll regime is a mess. Like you said, they have a ton of really young players. They've had a lot of draft picks. Whether or not Mendoza starts, like you said, I don't really care. He'll probably play at some point. but there's so much on that team. Maybe it doesn't end up in a good record, but could this be the Patriots 2 years ago where they win five games, but you're looking around and you're like, well, they got better. They have a lot of young players that are playing here. And then the year after is really when we see those dividends start getting paid.
0: Absolutely. Joined by Kevin Potts, who's got a great Substack. Just go search for Kevin Potts NFL and NFL draft breakdowns, and it'll pop up. He's also a contributor for The Lead. So Indiana football this year, we're like a month and a half? No. We're not far away from football starting in terms of college football. And it's like, you know, the transfer portal is great until you have to learn an entirely new roster every year. And, you know, Indiana had a lot of guys graduate or go pro at the end of last year. They had a big transfer portal class. I know everyone's, you know, enamored with the new quarterback, Josh Hoover out of TCU. But who are some of the other guys that you're intrigued by and think could really, you know, be day one or day two picks in next year's NFL draft that play for IU?
4: Yeah, I think the IU stuff, it's going to start on offense, particularly at that wide receiver position. He's not a transfer, but we obviously saw what Charlie Becker did down the stretch last year. There's a lot of people saying that he was the best of a really talented core between him, Cooper, and Surratt, and he's firmly in a position to push himself into the back end of round one this year. And now he's joined with a running mate, Nick Marsh from Michigan State, who is also built like an NFL receiver. They're both 6'3", over 200 pounds. Marsh was a big-time recruit. I think there was a lot of frustration with Michigan State and the offense and the quarterback situation that people are very excited to see him in an ecosystem in Indiana that's proven himself over the past couple of years is going to get the best out of their players. And then the third guy on that offense would be Carter Smith, their left tackle. Very unlikely he's going to stick there. Just he doesn't have the build to be a tackle at the NFL level. But he's my top-rated guard with a second-round grade coming out of the summer. So those are the three big guys that you're looking at who all could be top 50 picks come spring.
0: Okay. Can I give you my my Charlie Becker observation?
4: Yeah.
0: So I was in Bloomington on Sunday. Went down there to watch the World Cup final with a buddy of mine. We went and got dinner after. And Charlie Becker walked into the restaurant shortly after we did. There's no way he's 6'3". I refuse to believe it. He's got to be like 6'1". He looked a lot smaller in person than what I was expecting.
4: Well, it'll be interesting to see. I'm looking at what are listed spring measurables. He's got 6'3", 207 with just over 32 inch arms. So we'll see, you know, schools like to do a little bit of fudging and rounding. Yeah. But I think even if he's not, even if he's 6'1 or 6'2, I think for him, it's more about the bulk, him being pushing 210 pounds with the speed. I think he's a long strider too. So maybe he's not going to be a pure jump ball winner for like a popular comp for him is Alec Pierce, who is a massive individual. And I think it's a good comp. I don't think he has to be as big of a player. I think that's more of the play style of this big, long, striding, vertical route runner is why people are so enamored of him. And even if he's 6'1", it didn't really seem like it mattered last year
0: because
4: he was awesome down the stretch.
0: He was. He was really, really good. Again, joined by Kevin Potts, who does a great job covering the NFL draft and really all things NFL related. What about the defense? Because so much of, I thought, IU's success last year, like as great as Mendoza and the wide receivers were, like this was a team that really won games because they ran the football really well, and their defense was outstanding, especially along the front. Is there anyone defensively that on this Indiana team that you're intrigued by?
4: Yeah, the defense, I think, is going to be more of a good college defense and necessarily studded with pro prospects, at least as we're sitting here this summer. They really only have one guy in the consensus top 100, and that's Jamari Sharp, who projects as probably at best a high-end, like CB2, if things all go well. The guy I'm most excited to see is A.J. Harris, the transfer from Penn State. He was a player that many, including myself, last summer were expecting a pretty big year out of. Thought he could potentially be a top 50 pick. And like pretty much everyone at Penn State, it just didn't go super well. And now he's coming into an Indiana team. Obviously, like I said, the ecosystem's fantastic. can he get back to what he looked like as a true sophomore at Penn State that had people thinking he could be a second, maybe even first round pick? He's probably the dude I have circled the most because he's still so young to see if he can make a leap. But the rest of the guys, especially this transfer class, the defensive ends from Kansas State, they're good players, but you're probably looking at day three picks at best.
0: Okay. Last thing for you, Kevin, and I will let you go. So last year before the college football season started, I feel like the everybody loved Clemson because it seemed like Clemson had a lot of guys that were going to go on day one and day two of the draft. Things obviously didn't pan out for them. But who is kind of that team this year where it's like, you know that you're going to be watching a lot of them just because of how much talent they have?
4: The first team that jumps to my mind is going to be Texas, which low-hanging fruit, obviously, but You have the superstar quarterback in Arch Manning. They have a left tackle in Trevor Goosby who's going to push for left tackle one. In any other draft class, they would have the number one wide receiver in Cam Coleman, but Jeremiah Smith exists. Yeah. And then they also have guys at edge, linebacker, safety and corner who could push for, if not one, at least top three at their position. So you're really checking boxes pretty much across the board, and they're a team that's going to be playing, obviously, on national television a lot. So I would imagine they get a lot of eyes from draft evaluators this year.
0: You have Arch Manning as your number one quarterback going into the season, right?
4: I do, yes.
0: Okay, what do you like about him more than Dante Moore?
4: I think it's going to be the physical ceiling. I think Moore does a ton of stuff really well, but he's not the most creative player. It's why he gets the C.J. Stroud comp a lot, where when he's in structure, it looks awesome. I don't know if mentally or physically he's going to do that's going to create when the play breaks down as much. And while Arch is maybe a little bit more inconsistent on a down-to-down basis, the size, the athleticism, and just the ability to move and throw from the pocket is why you get comps that are closer to like a Drake May. There's just a higher ceiling when you're shooting for a guy like Arch with May comps than you are with Moore for Stroud comps. Even if I think they're both first-round players, and I like them a lot.
0: Okay, because I personally prefer Dante Moore. That's probably a little inflated just because I thought he looked better for longer last year, whereas Arch Manning came on a little bit later in the year. So I'm fascinated by all of the quarterbacks in this draft class. College football as a whole should be a lot of fun. Kevin, thank you so much for your time, man. What are you working on right now?
4: Yeah, we're working through defensive backs right now. So we're going to get the safety and corners ranking article coming out. And then before the season, we'll get a final big board and hopefully a first-round mock draft for people to take in before week one gets kicked off.
0: Sounds good. Kevin, thanks for your time, man.
4: Yeah, man, always a pleasure.
0: See ya. That is Kevin Potts. Check him out on X at KevinPotts06. Does a great job covering the NFL and the draft and a lot more. So make sure you go and check out all of his stuff. We are 20 minutes away from more dueling trivia. Current record in favor of Jonathan, 2-1-1. We will do that coming up at 2 o'clock. Indiana basketball plays tonight. Can't wait for it. Is the basketball going to be good? Probably not. Is the broadcast itself going to be good? Probably not. But it's going to be fun and entertaining nonetheless. Indiana basketball taking on the Virgin Islands tonight at 6. We'll talk about it in 3 minutes.
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0: Perfect timing from the guys here. We are 15 minutes away from dueling trivia. Can't wait to get into it. Welcome into the Real Jonathan Smith Show here on Indy Sports Ticket. Thanks for tuning in. No matter how you're tuning in, YouTube, Indy Sports Ticket. If you want to head over there and subscribe, you can watch the show on X_ Jonathan Smith to follow me there and watch the show there. You can also listen on the Indy Sports Ticket app, which you can download wherever you find your apps. And of course, 1430 AM as well if you're driving around the Indianapolis area. So, Indiana basketball plays tonight. Chris, I genuinely don't know if I'm more excited about the game or how this broadcast is going to go.
2: Well, usually it's a more meaningful game. This one's not as meaningful, so the broadcast will balance it out because it's entertaining.
0: So for those who missed it, earlier in the week, Indiana played basketball against Peru. Indiana representing the United States in this tournament, and they won 115-36. And the game started at 6 p.m., much like it does tonight. And if you turn the game on at 6 o'clock on Tuesday, the game was not on. It was on women's weightlifting. And then from there, it cut away, and you're like, oh, great, an Indiana game, here we come. No, we're actually going to... We're actually going over to Colombia and Brazil playing handball. And then they finally get over to the IU game, and there's only a score up. You don't know what quarter it is. You don't know how much time's left, anything like that. And they're up like 48-15 or whatever it was. And so it was just fascinating. There was no sound. And then when the sound did cut on, it sounded like a 12-year-old talking through like a drive-through speaker. It was an absolute wreck that you just couldn't look away from. And I hope tonight's the same thing. The broadcast of that game on Tuesday night was more entertaining than the actual game itself. I hope that's not the case tonight. I'm hoping that this IU team gets pushed a little bit. Probably not going to happen, but you know, you never know. Maybe we'll learn something about this team as they get set to take on the Virgin Islands. Indiana should win by like 80. No doubt about it. This game should not be close. But, you know, hopefully the broadcast is entertaining enough to keep us engaged. Chris, after hearing about the first broadcast, are you inclined to watch it all tonight?
2: Absolutely. I'm up for some good entertainment. Dude, I like some good commentary.
0: I can't wait. I'm so stoked. Like, I'll probably have to, like, record it and then, like, go back and watch the stream later because I don't know what Amelia and I are doing tonight. She goes back to school on Wednesday of next week. And so, we're trying to hang out and do all that kind of stuff before life kind of goes back to normal. But guess what the start of the school year means?
2: I don't know.
0: It means football's back.
2: Oh, yeah.
0: That's what it means, man.
2: There you go.
0: And, yeah.
2: You could have went anywhere, but... as far as the IU game tonight, where is it streamed at again? Is that just on YouTube? Or?
0: FISA, F-I-S-A, America. Search FISA America on YouTube. The YouTube channel will pop up, and then good luck from there.
2: What time is this?
0: So goes like so. I was. You said what?
2: What time does it start?
0: It starts at 6:00.
2: Okay, so, right. Okay.
0: So on Tuesday, I was in Brownsburg playing pickleball and spike ball with some friends. And I'm, like, driving back, texting Amelia, and I'm like, hey, can you get this pulled up for when I get home? And it was just a long conversation about, like, who? What is the channel? What is the name of the stream?
2: Right.
0: I can't. It's women's weightlifting. Oh, wait, now it's handball. Oh, now it's IU. Just insanity.
2: I think we have YouTube in here. I wonder if I could search it in here just to see what they have on right now.
0: Oh, they have something on right now. They absolutely do. They're constantly live streaming something. On Tuesday, when I chimed into it, they were streaming some sort of soccer game. And I was like, I don't know who this is, but all right. But yeah, just if you just want to be entertained, go ahead and go find. I'm struggling to find them here. What's happening? Maybe I need to search live as well, and then it'll pop up. Nope. Jeez. But yeah, no, it's but yeah, they're gonna play tonight against the Virgin Islands. We will see how the game goes. Indiana should win by a lot, but the broadcast itself should be interesting. So speaking of interesting, you know, the Colts worked out Jordan Whitehead yesterday. He used to play safety for the Tampa Bay Buccaneers. He was out of football last year because he was involved in a car accident. He sustained a neck injury, but he's just been cleared to come back to football. He is listed as a safety, and he's a rather versatile player. You know, he's logged snaps at free safety, strong safety, and nickel corner. He would give the Colts a lot of versatility on the back end. You know, this is the second time in recent weeks that we've seen the Colts look at adding someone to their secondary. You know, between, you know, Jordan Whitehead yesterday and Terry Arnold a couple of weeks ago. And I kind of like the idea of this move for the Colts. Speaking of the Colts, Collar Jonathan, what's going on, man?
1: How are you doing, Jonathan?
0: I'm doing great, man. You?
1: Excellent. I am calling here. I am hyping the running back from the 7th round we drafted, this Seth McGowan. Have you seen him on his outside runs? He is very good at that. If Steichen is, you like him, you know, I'm still upset about him putting in Tyler Goodson because I grew up with the NBA Jam. I felt that Jonathan Taylor was on fire and they should have just kept giving him the ball there against the Texans, but we won't talk about that. But if they can properly utilize this McGowan and get him on the outside runs, that's going to add a whole new dimension to this offense. And that's why I'm optimistic on the season.
0: I really like Seth McGowan as well. I think he's a bigger back. You know, 12 rushing touchdowns last year at Kentucky. Like, I like him too. I think he's got some nasty to him, which I think the Colts are in desperate need of. Like, love Jonathan Taylor. I think he's a little too nice sometimes, but you know, that's neither here nor there. So I like him as well. I'm with you, Jonathan.
1: Yeah, you gotta like him because I just hope that they are able to properly use him. And I'm not worried about his nasty. He made some mistakes in the past, took some time off football, but the way I look at it was he's destined to make the NFL. If you miss 2 years after that incident there, you know, and you still get drafted, you obviously have some talent.
0: Oh, absolutely.
1: So I'd like to see them properly utilize him, and I'm looking for a big preseason from this kid, and hopefully, you know, just maybe a change of pace, and we get it, and it opens up a whole new dimension to our offense. So that's why I'm optimistic. You know, just you think Steichen's a good offensive coach, so let's get this McGowan kid the ball, a little change of pace, get him on the outside. That might even open up, you know, passes there to Warren out of the middle. So it's going to be – I think, you know, if Steichen is – as offensive, you know, because you said he's not had a good quarterback and he's able to score, it's going to add some dimensions to our offense, and we need points for sure.
0: I agree, especially since, like, I like Lou Anarumo. I think everyone has questions about the front seven this year. There's just a lot of unknown, and it doesn't seem like there's a ton of talent there. And so, like, look, I think the way that the Colts are going to win games this year is they're going to possess the football. To your point about McGowan, it seems like, you know, Coach Steichen talked during minicamp about trying to decrease the load that Jonathan Taylor is carrying. And so it seems like there's going to be some carries up for grabs. I didn't think DJ Giddens was very good in the games that he got in last year. So, like, look, they went and they added McGowan for a reason. To your point, like, if you miss 2 years of football and you still make the NFL, it's probably because you're pretty freaking good. So, and, like, we should get a pretty good read on it early, because I do think there's a decent chance Jonathan Taylor holds out during training camp as he waits for his potential extension.
1: Yes. Would you call Seth McGowan possibly the most, maybe the most important player in training camp for the Colts?
0: I don't know if I'd call him the most important player. I think that the wide receiver three battle is a little more important, just because I feel like you can find a good backup running back anywhere. Like, you know, the Colts being able to go out and grab Amir Abdullah. They brought him in last year when Giddens didn't really work out. I didn't think Ulysses Bentley IV was all that bad. Whereas, like, I think it's tougher to find a good receiver. So I think Ashton Doolin's a little more important in that regard.
1: Yeah, I just hope he pans out better than that one guy, Michael Strachan, who we drafted. Remember him? So I just would like, you know, to see someone finally hit in the seventh round under the Ballard regime, because they've been overhyped for a while.
0: What about Zaire Franklin?
1: Zaire Franklin, here's the way I feel about him. He was good with the Colts. I'll be surprised if he makes Green Bay's roster, to be honest with you.
0: Yeah, he's not great.
1: I could see him get cut. Honestly.
0: I'm with you, man. I'm with you. All right, Jonathan.
1: All right, you take care.
0: We got you here in a minute. Thank you for the call, man.
1: Mm-hmm.
0: See ya. Caller Jonathan, bringing it as always. Hey, Seth McGowan, Deion Burks, relying on seventh round picks for the Colts this year. That's exactly where you want to be. So, oh man. That's so funny. Yeah, Haas chiming in. Giddens sucked. Holes sucked. Trey Sermon sucked. Yeah, it was not. Yeah, the backup running back room for the Colts has not been great this year or over the past few years.
2: Was it Giddens that dropped the ball the year that we missed the
0: Tyler
2: playoffs?
0: Goodson,
2: okay.
0: Goodson, right. Yeah. Giddens was the fifth round pick out of Kansas State last year.
2: Gotcha.
0: So, but look, Giddens, Goodson.
2: You knew exactly what I was talking about, too.
0: Backup running backs who don't play. They're all the same. All right, 2 o'clock. Very quickly approaching, we got dueling trivia between Chris and I. My topic today, I'll be honest, I didn't go super creative. I feel like I'm giving Chris a decent chance here.
2: Taking it easy on me this week.
0: To grab his second win. I mean, I don't know if I'm taking it easy on you, but easier compared to, like, what is the history of the NBA Summer League? Most certainly.
2: Or the history of soccer in the World Cup.
0: Yeah. It's a topic that you should be familiar with.
2: All right.
0: So we'll see how it goes. We'll do that at 2 o'clock. But first, Chris, is your sports update.
2: Hey, thanks, Jonathan. Appreciate that. The Indiana Fever dropped a franchise record 70 points in the first half last night when they punished the Connecticut Sun 123-88. That was at Gainbridge Fieldhouse. Caitlin Clark led the way with 27 points and 11 assists. And, yeah, she's on the cusp of getting suspended for a game as she got another technical foul last night. The next game for the Fever won't be until next Tuesday. That's after the All-Star break when they travel to Seattle for a game with the Storm on Tuesday night. The IU men's basketball team we were just talking about, they're back in action tonight representing Team USA and the group stage of the America Games, what's happening there. They'll face Virgin Islands tonight at 6 o'clock. We'll try to find a link to share with you guys so you can check it out. The NASCAR Hauler Parade happens tonight at 5 p.m. over in Speedway. If you're out on the west side, be ready for the traffic that's going to attract. The track itself at IMS will see its first action tomorrow with the Craftsman Truck Series race. And the Brickyard 400 happens on Sunday. And, of course, you got the Xfinity Series, I believe, on Saturday with the younger kids. That's what's trending this hour. More of the Real Jonathan Smith Show after the break on Indy Sports Ticket 1430.
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32: 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A three-run go-ahead blast for A. Eugenio Suarez.
33: 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Up throwing Anthony. Throw to the plate, not in time. And the Reds walk it off at 11, 6-5.
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0: Hour number number three of the Real Jonathan Smith Show getting underway. The show has flown by today. As we get ready to do one of my favorite things that we do on the Real Jonathan Smith Show, I have a question, Chris.
2: Okay.
0: So I don't like it when people talk in the third person. That's weird.
2: Yeah.
0: Is saying the Real Jonathan Smith Show on the Real Jonathan, is that the equivalent of like speaking in third person?
2: I don't think so. You're stating the name of the show. It's okay. Like watching Colin Cowherd, like the herd or whatever.
0: Yeah. Okay.
2: I said it last week.
0: I just wanted to be sure.
2: Yeah. Nobody addresses you. Like if it was people addressing you as, hey, it's the Real Jonathan Smith, it might be different.
0: Okay.
2: But nobody called you that.
0: You're right. Not yet. Maybe one day.
2: Yeah.
0: You know, we'll see. After the other Jonathan Smith's failed tenure as the head coach at Michigan State, maybe it'll stick at some point. I don't know. We'll see. Welcome into the Real Jonathan Smith Show here on Indy Sports Ticket. Thanks for tuning in. No matter how you're tuning in, YouTube, X, the Indy Sports Ticket app, 1430 a.m. if you're driving around the Indianapolis area. All fantastic ways.
2: That'd be crazy if you had like bill collectors or whatever call. And they'd be like, yes, I'm trying to contact the Real Jonathan Smith.
0: Like, ah, I don't know who that is, man. You got the wrong one.
2: Not today.
0: Have you ever had a bill collector call you?
2: All the time.
0: Really?
2: Yeah, bill collectors. I mean, they're now spam calls, but you've never had somebody call and was like, this is an attempt to collect the debt, and it's probably something you forgot about.
0: Yeah, it's happened to me once, and I was terrified. I was like, what is going to happen to me? I keep getting these calls from New York City, and yeah, they were leaving me, like, voicemails. It's because I had a gym membership somewhere, and I changed my my bank. And all my stuff got moved over. So it just went unpaid.
2: Yeah, I could see that happening. Yeah. Gym memberships with that happen all the time.
0: Yeah.
2: Like, it's so easy to sign up, but... Like, I was a member.
0: It's like they make you sign a contract, which is so annoying.
2: Right.
0: Like just make it like a monthly thing, and if I don't pay it, then, like, don't let my scan in work.
2: Right, yeah. Like, I was signed up at a Planet Fitness out in Denver when I lived out there. Total side story. But whenever I moved back, I was trying to transfer it back here, and they were like, no, if you want to end your membership at this location, you have to come in. I'm like, I'm not going all the way to Denver to tell you guys I'm not coming to this Planet Fitness
0: anymore. Yeah. That's insane. It's like we're talking about sitcoms. Say, have you seen Friends?
2: Yeah, of course.
0: The gym episode. You know what I'm talking about?
2: I don't remember exactly, but
0: they're all trying to cancel their gym membership, and they have to like go in and see this woman. And every time they do, they come out having bought like three more things. It's so funny. All right.
2: Okay.
0: You know what else is funny?
2: Yep.
0: Dueling trivia. For those who don't know, Chris creates a trivia for me. I create one for him. The goal is to make it so difficult the other person can't get any right. And it's always a good time. So let's get into dueling trivia.
4: From the arena of intellect, it's time for dueling trivia. Producer,

0: fabulous.
1: All right. Did I go first last time or did you?
0: I don't know. It's been a couple weeks.
1: I think now. I asked the first question last time.
0: All right. Well, let's first talk about our topics.
1: Correct. What is your topic today?
0: My topic for today, to go along with this weekend, because I know you don't know very much about NASCAR.
1: Well, okay. Is that is that sexist because you didn't want to make it about the WNBA's All-Star Weekend?
0: Touche. But you probably have a better
1: chance. Be careful. USA Today may write an insane article about you.
0: Right. Fair enough. Yeah, you might have had a better chance at WNBA questions. But
1: that's
0: no.
1: The goal, though. The goal, exactly. Though, is to have someone write an article about us.
0: Right. What is your topic today?
1: So training camp starts in a week. Less than a week. We are 6 days out. So we're going to figure out how well you know these Indianapolis Colts football players.
0: Okay.
1: I'm going to ask you the names of their oldest children.
0: Oh, no.
1: No, I'm just kidding. That'd be weird. That'd be so weird. No, I'm going to ask you if you know where they played college football.
0: Oh, okay.
1: Are you a college football fan?
0: I'm not.
1: I didn't think you were.
0: I know a bit here and there, especially like whenever it's local college, but like... Yeah, I'll watch college, but I can't keep up with all the names. So
1: okay.
0: I'm going to say it's going to be a rough one, okay. But here we go.
1: You'll do okay. You'll do fine. All right.
0: Ready for the first one?
1: I am.
0: First question. In Monday's sports update, I named the winner of this past weekend's NASCAR race that was in North Wilkesboro. Was it Joey Logano? Was it William Byron? Was it Christopher Bell or Denny Hamlin?
1: Denny Hamlin.
0: Denny Hamlin is incorrect. It was Joey Logano.
1: Okay. That was my second guess.
0: Do you need the letters, or can I just say the names?
1: You can say the names. That's fine. I may ask you to repeat them a couple times. That's okay.
0: Fair enough. You're keeping score, too.
1: Yep. I have zero. Where did Anthony Richardson play college football? A, Georgia. B, Florida. C, Alabama. Or D, LSU?
0: I think it was Florida.
1: That is correct.
2: That is correct.
0: Nice. Take one. All right, next question. The top level division of the sport is now called the NASCAR Cup Series. What was it called before this title? Was it the Nextel Cup, the Winston Cup, the Sprint Cup, or the Monster Energy Cup? Looking for the name.

0: Sprint Cup or Monster Energy Cup?
1: Monster Energy Cup makes sense because they're just trying to slap sponsorship on it. That makes sense.
0: Pretty much. And
2: that is correct.
0: You got that right. Actually, matter of fact, it's a bit of a trick question. That was all the names prior to the NASCAR Cup, but Monster Energy Cup was the latest before they changed it.
1: Okay, there you go. Where did Jonathan Taylor play college football? A, Ohio State. B, Michigan. C, Wisconsin. Or D, Iowa?
0: Oh, man. I'm going to say Iowa.
1: That is incorrect.
0: Wisconsin. Man, that was my next one. I was like, well, I know it would have been. It wasn't Ohio State, and it wasn't the other one.
1: That's funny.
0: All right. Next question. Here we go. The inaugural running of the Brickyard 400 was back in 1994.
1: Okay.
0: Who was the winner of that race? Was it Brett Bodine, Dale Earnhardt, Jeff Gordon, or Dale Jarrett?
1: Jeff Gordon.
0: Jeff Gordon is correct.
2: That is correct.
1: I was like, if I hear a name of a NASCAR driver that I know, I'm guessing them. And you said Dale Earnhardt, and I was like, that's my guess. And then you said Jeff Gordon. I was like, 50-50 shot here.
0: Yeah. Rainbow Warrior right there. First ever Brickyard 400 winner.
1: All right. Where did Quentin Nelson play college football? A, Notre Dame. B, Penn State. C, Wisconsin. Or D, Oklahoma?
0: Give me Penn State.
1: No, he played at Notre Dame.
0: Dang. I should have known that.
1: I talked about that earlier in the week. I know,
0: and my roommates back in the day were big Notre Dame fans, so.
1: There you go.
0: Daggone it. All right, next question here is right here. Once upon a time, Kings Island had an indoor theater-like attraction ride that featured what NASCAR-based movie? Was it A, Grease Lightning, B, Cars, C, Talladega Nights, or D, Days of Thunder?
1: It's got to be Talladega Nights, right?
0: Final answer?
1: Yeah.
0: As incorrect. It was Cold Trickle and Days of Thunder.
1: Oh, I've never even seen that.
0: Yeah. It's a 90s flick. It was actually really cool at Kings Island. It was like set in a theater and like you'd sit in a seat and it would move along with the screen. But anyway.
1: Okay. All right. Fair enough. All right. Where did Josh Downs play college football? A, Clemson. B, North Carolina. C, North Carolina State. Or D, Wake Forest?
0: I'm going to say Clemson.
1: That is incorrect. Went to North Carolina.
0: Dang, dude. I'm terrible.
1: Oh, man.
0: Yeah, I don't keep up with them until they get local, man. Once they're a Colt, then I start following. But even then, it's like, yeah. All right.
1: High scoring affair here. It's 2-1.
0: All right. So you're in the lead.
1: Yes.
0: All right. A couple weeks ago, I mentioned last year's winner of the Brickyard 400 is my current favorite driver. Is it, or was it, Kyle Larson, Chase Briscoe, Bubba Wallace, or Ryan Blaney?
1: I have no idea, man. Bubba Watson.
0: Say again?
1: Huh?
0: What'd you say?
1: Oh, wait, I didn't say that right. That's the golfer. What's his name?
0: Bubba Wallace.
1: Bubba Wallace, I'm sorry.
0: That's your answer?
1: Yep.
2: That is correct.
0: Like you can't get his name right, but you have the right idea.
1: Yeah, sorry. That's the golfer. My bad. I'm sorry. That's on me there. Well, I mean, look. Anybody who's sponsored by Michael Jordan is probably everybody's favorite, right? So let's go with that. All right. Sure. Where did Leatu-Latu play college football? Or where did Leatu-Latu play his final season of college football? USC, Oregon, UCLA, or Washington?
0: What was the first one?
1: USC.
0: Let's go with that.
1: No, it was UCLA. Bit of a trick question because he spent the first 2 years of college playing at Washington. He then suffered a neck injury. Apparently, UCLA has a very good doctor program. So okay. He transferred down there. They're like, you can play football. You just have to do all these things. And then finished his career at UCLA. Everybody knows that. I'm surprised you didn't.
0: Yeah. I probably have heard it before, but we both know that my memory is not great. And I don't remember I'm not going to remember these tomorrow, probably.
1: Okay.
0: All right. Next question. Catherine Legg and Danica Patrick are the only women to have ever qualified for the Brickyard 400. A third lady attempted to make the field in 2001, but did not qualify. What was her name? Was it Shauna Robinson, Sarah Fisher, Pippa Mann, or Milka Duno?
1: Sarah Fisher.
0: Sarah Fisher is incorrect.

0: Yeah, I didn't know any of those women.
1: It's actually Shauna Robinson, and the other ladies raced Indy cars, not NASCAR.
0: Oh, okay. There you go. All right. Next question for you. Where did Alec Pierce play college football? A, Cincinnati. B, UCF. C, Houston. Or D, Louisville?
1: Cincinnati.
0: That is correct.
2: That is correct.
0: You knew that one immediately.
1: I do that one because he was more recent and we've been talking about him a lot more. All right. Who currently holds the record for the most wins in the Brickyard 400 race?
0: Okay.
1: Is it Jimmy Johnson, Kevin Harvick, Jeff Gordon, or Tony Stewart?
0: Let's go Jeff Gordon again. Why not?
1: You're on a roll, brother.
2: That is correct.
1: Jeff Gordon is correct. He has 5 Brickyard 400 wins, and the rest have 3 and 4.
0: Okay, there you go. All right. DeForest Buckner, where did he play college football? A, Stanford, B, Oregon, C, Washington, or D, California? Or Cal, as people would call it.
1: What was the third one?
0: Washington.
1: I'm going to go Cal.
0: No, he played at Oregon.
1: Nah.
0: Do you remember last year he made... Oregon beat somebody, and he and another he had a bet with one of his teammates, and the teammate had to do an entire press conference in a huge duck costume.
1: I vaguely remember that. Okay. Now that
0: I don't remember
1: it
0: who
1: up.
0: It was, but yeah,
1: we're going pretty quick through this. Hey, you got 4 questions left. I got 3.
0: I've got 3 left.
1: Okay, I have 3 left.
0: Okay,
1: did we skip one?
0: I don't think so.
1: All right, anyway. Here we go. Next question. The honorary grand marshal for this Sunday's race will be Tyrese Halliburton, Caitlin Clark, Alec Pierce, or the Cookie Monster?
0: The Cookie Monster is so crazy. I feel like I would have seen it if it was Caitlin Clark or Tyrese Halliburton or Alec Pierce. So I'm going to go Cookie Monster.
1: Cookie Monster is correct. Yes. I was like doing my research. I was like, surely this is a joke, but no. They are promoting some kind of Sesame Street upcoming event or movie or something. So Cookie Monster will give the instructions on Sunday to start engines and send people to cars.
0: Big week for Sesame Street. Yeah. They show up in the World Cup halftime show. Now they're at
1: that was the Muppets, but
0: oh, was it?
1: Is that the same? Sesame Street is not the same as Muppets.
0: It's not. I thought. Why did I think that they? I don't know. It doesn't matter. Anyway,
1: you're kicking my butt.
0: Yeah, this is not going the way I thought it would. sorry. Mo Alley Cox played college basketball, not football. Where at in college? Villanova, Georgetown, or let me say that again, Georgetown.
1: Daggone Georgetown?
0: Yeah, I know. VCU or Xavier?
1: Let's go with the first one.
0: Villanova?
1: Yeah.
0: You sound very confident.
1: it's either that or Georgetown.
0: Yeah, it's neither one.
1: Okay.
0: It's VCU.
1: I know he played basketball, but I couldn't tell you where.
0: Yeah, all right. Good.
1: Cool. The number 3 car will probably always be known as the Dale Earnhardt car, but when he passed away in 2001, who took over and still drives the number 3 car today? Is it Dale Jr., Austin Dillon, Ty Dillon, or Ty Gibbs?
0: Dale Jr. makes the most sense there, right? Yeah, let's go with that.
1: That is incorrect.
0: Bummer.
1: Yeah. He did not take over the number 3 car. Austin Dillon now drives the number 3 car.
0: Okay, there you go. Offensive tackle Bernard Raimann was drafted out of which college? A, Western Michigan. B, Central Michigan. C, Eastern Michigan. Or D, Toledo?
1: Somewhere in Michigan.
0: Yep. I'll give you that much.
1: Let's do Central Michigan.
0: That is correct.
1: Yeah,
2: that
1: let's go.
2: That is correct.
1: Take it. Are we close to tying or is it already over?
0: No, it's already over.
1: All right.
0: And you're not getting number 10 anyway.
1: That's okay. My last question is, of course, Michael Jordan related. He's the owner of 23XL Racing and has 3 drivers on his team. Which driver is not a part of the 23XL Racing team? Bubba Wallace, Tyler Reddick, Riley Herbst, or Denny Hamlin?
0: Tyler Reddick.
1: That's actually incorrect. It's a trick question, too, because they're all a part of 23XL Racing. He co-owns the team with Denny Hamlin, so he's not that car's owner, but the team's co-owner. So there
0: okay,
1: you go.
0: Okay, fair enough. All right. Ashton Doolin made it to the NFL after playing Division II college football. Which Division II school did he play for?
1: Not a clue.
0: A, Mount Union. B, Grand Valley State. C, Malone University. Or D, Ferris State.
1: Let me go with B. I don't even remember what the option was, but I'm going to say B.
0: Incorrect. It is C, Malone University.
1: Carl Malone, say.
0: Dude, Ferris State's nice.
1: Okay.
0: When we drove up to Michigan last week, we drove by it. Very, very nice. It makes sense that they've won as many national titles as they have at the Division II level. Previous school of Trinidad Chambliss. Do you know who Trinidad Chambliss is?
1: I've heard of it, but
0: he is the starting quarterback at Ole Miss.
1: Yeah, I'm gonna have to touch up on my college stuff. If it's on the outside of Indiana, I don't really follow as much until it's like bowl season.
0: College football's the best, dude. All right. It's a freaking blast.
1: I'll have to because it's my job now.
0: Yeah, that's right. That's right. All right. We are four shows away from the start of Colts training camp. If Chris Ballard were to get fired at the end of the year, which I think everyone understands that is in the very much in the realm of possibility, there's only four-ish players that the Colts have on their roster that I think would be worth keeping around. I'll tell you who they are in 3 minutes.
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3: We have four shows until the beginning of Colts camp. Can't wait for it. Going to be great. Can't wait to see the disdain that Coach Steichen has for Anthony Richardson, yet having to talk him up. That way they can trade him. Going to be a lot of fun. As of right now, I haven't seen anything new. Chris, maybe you have. But I've got two people on the list of national media people who think that the Colts might be good. Scott Pianowski, Colts could have a top five offensive unit. Kay Adams, the Colts are being slept on. We got to start calling the Colts the pillows with how many times they've been slept on over the past couple of years.
4: Yeah.
3: They're also soft.
4: Do you, right.
5: S-A-W-F-T.
4: Do you think they just say that so they can be like, so if the Colts are good this year, they can be like, see, I called it all along. Somebody has to say stuff like that, right?
3: It's July. I'm trying to be more compassionate, you know. It's tough times out here because I don't think anyone wants to just talk about where 42-year-old LeBron James is going on these national shows. And it's hard to be like, yeah, I think the Bills are going to be good for, you know, four straight weeks. You know, and so, you know, they're trying to be different, all that kind of stuff. So, I don't know. Anyway, so I do not think that the Colts are going to be very good. I do not think that the Colts are being slept on. I think they are not a very good football team. It's just the reality of it. So it is certainly possible that Chris Ballard is going to be let go at the end of the season. And I think that there are four players outside of rookies and Justin Wally and Hunter Woller that I think would absolutely survive a regime change at the end of the year. Those four players are Bernard Raimann, Tyler Warren, Leatu Latu, and Sauce Gardner. I'm not including the rookies or guys we haven't seen play yet because we haven't seen them play. And they're also young enough that no matter what happens, they're going to be given the opportunity to develop. So number four is Bernard Raimann. Quarterback is the most important position on any team in the NFL. You can make a very strong argument that left tackle is the second most important position after quarterback in the NFL. If Chris Ballard was to be let go at the end of the season, it would most likely mean that Daniel Jones and the Colts failed to reach the playoffs. That would mean that whoever the next general manager is would likely be looking to replace Daniel Jones in the near future. Part of why Bernard Raimann would be so important for that is if you look at the Titans last year, you couldn't get a good read on if Cam Ward was good or not because their offensive line was awful. Part of why Sam Darnold didn't work out in New York is because they never had an offensive line that could protect him. Caleb Williams' first year with the Bears was rough in part because their offensive line was just, you know, they just let everybody through. It was terrible. If you want to be able to protect the quarterback, you start with left tackle. And the only way that you can evaluate a young quarterback in the NFL is if you can protect them. Bernard Raimann can do that. Now, he's not a first-tier guy. I don't think he's as good as, you know, Lane Johnson or Penei Sewell or anybody like that. But he is a second-tier left tackle. He's a very good football player. It's really hard to find left tackles as good as Bernard Raimann. Okay, yes, I know his rookie year, what feels like 1,000 years ago now, was rough. But every year since then, like he's been a good player at left tackle for the Indianapolis Colts. And he's the guy that, or he's the kind of guy that you want on your team when you're bringing in a new quarterback that you're trying to evaluate. So if Chris Ballard gets let go at the end of the year, Bernard Raimann, I believe, should be on the short list of players that will absolutely be sticking around no matter who the Colts decide to bring in next. Number three, Tyler Warren is going to be one of the five best tight ends in the NFL for a long time. He already is that. He showed up his rookie season, immediately made an impact, controlled the middle of the field. He's not a dominant blocker, But he's more than capable of putting his hand in the dirt and doing his job in the run game. He's on a short list of players who can actually do that. You know, like the list of tight ends who can impact the game in both receiving and blocking is shorter than the number of great quarterbacks in the league. I think there's three tight ends in the NFL that, you know, elevate your passing game and your running game, and that's George Kittle, Sam Laporta, and Tucker Kraft. Maybe Tyler Warren breaks into that mold this year. I don't think that his ability to block is as good as those other three players, but it could be. Here at some point, we'll see. Having a guy like Tyler Warren on your roster, it's like owning a high-end Swiss Army knife on a camping trip. You know, you don't ditch the tool that can cut wood, start a fire, and open a can of beans just because you change the tent. Okay, he elevates every aspect of this Colts offense. And at 24 years old, he's not going anywhere, even if Chris Ballard is. Number two, Leiatu Latu. I know there are many mixed feelings on Leiatu Latu. He's going into year three. His rookie year was underwhelming, to say the least. Last year, he was better, but not to a point where it felt like he was worth being the first defensive player taken in the draft like he was a few years ago. It certainly hasn't lived up to the expectation you had when you saw Chris Ballard, you know, giggling, saying we got the best pass rusher in the draft. Hasn't lived up to that quite yet. But with that being said, there was improvement last year to a point where, like, he's going to play in the NFL for a long time. Okay. And that's, you know, regardless of who the Colts' next GM is, he plays a premier position. He's only 25 years old. He's a good run defender. I know no one wants to hear that about, you know, their edge rusher, but it's true with Latu, and it's important. It's hard to get to third and long when you can't stop the run. You know, setting the edge is a large part of that. I think Latu is, at a minimum, going to be a player that hovers around 9 sacks a year for his career. Like, that's a solid number two edge rusher on any team. Hopefully, he turns into a little bit more, you know, or hopefully turns into like a dominant player, period. But either way, I think he's a guy who's going to be a Colt for a long time, no matter who the general manager is. And the number one is Sauce Gardner. I was not a fan of the Sauce Gardner trade. It's a lot to give up when you're depending on Daniel Jones being the guy. And it's the move that's probably going to cost Chris Ballard his job. I don't know how you sell the future when you don't have a franchise quarterback or a first-round pick to grab your franchise quarterback. But Sauce Gardner is a good player, and he's going to be a Colt for a long time because finding elite cornerbacks is hard to do, and the Colts have one in Sauce Gardner. You know, keeping Sauce around during a front office shakeup is like keeping a platinum full coverage insurance policy on a sports car. Even if you decide to change the engine, sell off the tires, or swap out the driver, you don't throw away the coverage that protects the whole car. Okay, he's 24. He's capable of locking down an entire side of the field. And he's an elite asset, regardless of who is steering the franchise. Now, there are obviously guys that I left off the list. I would like to explain why for some of them. So, the first one being Daniel Jones. Look, if Chris Ballard gets fired, it'll probably be because the Colts weren't good this year. That'll likely mean Daniel Jones did not play well, you know, because if he does play well, like, let's just be honest, it's hard to have a bad season if your quarterback plays well and plays often. So if the Colts are bad, it's probably because Daniel Jones struggled. Even if he's average and the Colts struggle, like, he'll be gone because he's 29, and anytime a new regime comes in, they want to get their own guy in there. That is just the natural cycle of the NFL. Jonathan Taylor didn't make the list either. He wouldn't be keeping around because he plays a less important position. He's 27, which is old for a running back, and he'd be worth something on the trade market. They could move him for a second or third round pick and then use that to rebuild this team. Okay, I know the city loves Jonathan Taylor. I know he wants to be a Colt for life. But right now, he's like a classic 1969 Mustang sitting in the driveway of a house that needs a brand new foundation and roof. It's a really nice vehicle, but you sell the muscle car to fund the structural repairs. Okay, rebuilding teams don't need luxury mileage. They need draft picks and young foundation blocks. And moving Jonathan Taylor would give you the opportunity to acquire that. I left Alec Pierce off of this list because first and foremost, he'd probably stick around because of his new contract. If the list was five players long, he would be the fifth. I left him off because of the position that he plays. You know, wide receiver is easier to find than ever. You know, like there seems to be five or more receivers that go in the first round of the NFL draft every year now. There's more good receivers found on day two of the draft. It is certainly easier to find than left tackle, tight end, edge rusher, or corner. I'm also just not convinced that he's going to be worth the money this year because, like, yes, I understand that Alec Pierce had a really nice season last year, but he's been hurt all offseason. How do you get better when you're spending your whole summer rehabbing? You don't. You do your exercises. You play college football 27, and then you wait until you're healthy enough to run around. And he's just now reaching that point. So we'll see how his year goes. But Quentin Nelson wouldn't be as big of a priority if there was a regime change because of his age and position. I love Quentin Nelson. Colts fans love Quentin Nelson. It's why they buy his jersey. I think he's everything you want in an offensive lineman. He's tough, physical, he moves well, seems to have a real mean streak. The problem is he plays left guard. And he's 30. He doesn't need to be around for a rebuild. If a new regime came in, they'd move him someplace, they'd get a nice return, and then, you know, they'd work on building for the future. He probably wouldn't be worth a first-round pick, but I do think the Colts could get a day-two pick for him. And those second- and third-round picks are needed if you want to rebuild a roster quickly. So I think that's a move that the Colts regime would move in a heartbeat. I also think that they'd move DeForest Buckner and Grover Stewart pretty quickly as well. They're both a few years into their 30s, and teams are always looking for big guys who can really move around, and they can both do that. So, as I was doing this exercise, I just realized that there's just not a ton of players that the Colts would absolutely want to keep. Like, there's probably six guys, the four I listed, Alec Pierce and Tanner Bordellini. After that, excluding the rookies, there's just not many guys that are absolutely no-brainers to keep, no matter who the next general manager is next year. Like, for example, if, you know, the general manager of, of the Texans got fired, the next guy would come in and be like, yeah, we're going to keep C.J. Stroud, and we're absolutely going to keep David Montgomery, and Nico Collins isn't going anywhere, and we might move Dalton Schultz. You know, that's probably fine. You know, we just took Keelan Rutledge in the first round, so we'll probably hold on to that guy. And then, you know, defensively, like, we're probably not going to move Will Anderson Jr. or Danielle Hunter or Henry To'o or Azeez Al-Shaair or Derek Stingley Jr. or you know, Jalen Petrie or Kamari Lassiter. Like, there's just such a huge gap in the way that the Colts have drafted compared to a lot of these other teams that are, quite frankly, just in front of them. And so, like, for the Colts, there's six guys. That's really it. You know? So it's going to be so important this year for the Colts for this rookie class to be good. Because it feels like so much is riding on that. So much of it is just riding on, like, is A.J. Halsey going to be good immediately? We don't really know. Is C.J. Allen going to be good immediately? He better be. And so I just, you know, this is the problem with Ballard. Like, the drafts just haven't been good enough in recent years to feel like this team has a strong future. And that's not even, you know, a jab at the miss on Anthony Richardson. Like, that's looking at all of his misses. And so, like, outside of those six guys, it feels like everyone else is just pretty replaceable. You know, Josh Downs is a nice player, but I think you could find another 5'8" slot receiver who's good for you. Cam Bynum's is a good player, but he plays safety. There's a lot of good safeties out there, and there seem to be a lot of free agent safeties available every year. So it feels like such a replaceable roster, and it's hard to win 12 games when most of the guys on your roster you can find everywhere else across the NFL. So we'll see how it goes. I will say this Colts offensive line should be pretty good, and I would argue that the Colts offensive line is what their offense's success hinges on more than anything else. I'll tell you why in 4 minutes.
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3: So I know Jalen Slauson was signed to a two-way contract. Braden Smith has not been signed to a two-way contract quite yet. Not saying that that's not going to happen, but it hasn't happened yet. Just saying, you know?
4: Wasn't there only one contract available, like one spot to fill anyway?
3: Well, that was assuming that Braden Smith got one. I don't know if Ethan Thompson is on one or not, because he's been playing in Puerto Rico, so he's kind of the guy that no one's really thought about yet. So, look, Braden Smith will, I'm 95% sure that he'll be signed. I don't think anyone can deny that he did not look very good during his time in the summer league. It wasn't great. But anyway, welcome into the Real Jonathan Smith Show. Thanks for tuning in, no matter how you're tuning in. YouTube, X, the Indy Sports Ticket app, 1430 AM. If you could do us a favor, go and subscribe to the YouTube channel. That would really help us out. Just search for Indy's Sports Ticket. I know we've had some audio problems. We're hoping to get that fixed and ironed out tomorrow. We're trying to get over the hump with our audio issues, you know? So, anyway, so the Colts offensive line should be really good this year. It's just something that I think we've come to expect. Brandon Thorne does a very nice job of evaluating trench play, and he released his rankings of the best offensive lines in the NFL yesterday. He ranked the Colts sixth, and that's about right. Like, this is the one thing, you know, Chris Ballard has always done well. I don't know if they'll have the sixth best offensive line or not, but I would be surprised if they didn't have a top 10 offensive line in the NFL. And part of that has to do with, you know, the Colts having Tony Sperano Jr. He just has the ability to take these large men and turn them into starting caliber offensive linemen. He's like an elite carpenter working with raw lumber. You know, Ballard goes out to the bargain bin in rounds 3, 4, and 5 to grab these massive raw athletic slabs, and then Sperano carves them into custom starting caliber furniture. That's what's going to happen with Jalen Farmer at some point in his career. So if they stay healthy, then this offensive line should be good, and that is going to be the foundation that gives any offense a fighter's chance. And this is the one thing that we know about the Colts. If they stay healthy, they will block well. Okay? And so I would also argue it's more important than ever for this Colts offense, for this offensive line to be stellar. And to its credit, it was pretty stellar last year. Obviously, you're moving Braden Smith at right tackle out. You're bringing in Jalen Travis. But it was around one of the five best offensive lines in the NFL last year. It's part of why Daniel Jones played so well. And it's part of why they had chances to win games with Phillip Rivers as their starting quarterback. It's because of this offensive line. It's why Jonathan Taylor has had such a good NFL career to this point. He's never had a bad offensive line to run behind. And they have to be great again this year for the Colts to have a chance to be a playoff team. They don't have, you know, the quarterback to bail them out. If the Ravens' offensive line struggles, then Lamar Jackson just makes three guys miss and they pick up a first down. If the Bills' offensive line is bad, then Josh Allen extends the play and the Bills pick up a first down. That's what Patrick Mahomes does for the Chiefs as well. Daniel Jones was able to do that at times last year for the Indianapolis Colts. Didn't do it quite to the same level as those other guys that I mentioned, but there were some moments where he would, you know, extend and make a play. Will he be able to do that coming off of the Achilles tear? We don't know yet. I know he's running sprints. I know. But we don't know yet. Okay? And hopefully, we don't find out. Hopefully, this offensive line just gives people gives Daniel Jones 7 years worth of time when he's in the pocket to throw the football. Okay? But it all starts up front for the Colts. It all starts with the run game, to be a little more specific. If they can run the football, then they can find a way to score enough points to be in games. But the offensive line has to continue their streak of being one of the 5 to 10 best offensive lines in the NFL in order for that to happen. All right. At the start of the show, I asked a question. No one's given me an answer yet. That's okay. I'm in the mood for waffles. Chris said Metro Diner. Okay. I've been there before. I like trying new places. If anyone else has a suggestion on a restaurant where I can get awesome waffles, tweet at me, _ Jonathan Smith. Call in, text the number, 317-228-1430. I'm in the mood for waffles. I don't know why. I just am.
4: I still feel like there's none better than Waffle House, though. There's like, dude, it's like the perfect.
3: Here's the problem.
4: Waffle.
3: The people of Indianapolis are too nice. That's the problem with the Waffle Houses around here. I go in there, I get like a, welcome to Waffle House. And it's like, it's not the same. I need to be sitting in a booth that hasn't been cleaned in 3 days. and I need to feel like there's real tension behind the counter between a couple of the line cooks.
4: Okay.
3: Well, I don't get that feeling at the Creamwood Waffle House.
4: Go to the East Side Waffle House and you'll get all the experience.
3: I have to. Dude, when I was in college, a buddy of mine almost, it was insane. I'm a freshman. I've been there like 2 weeks. And a bunch of my teammates were like, do you want to go get Waffle House? And I was like, absolutely. So we go. One of my buddies almost didn't pay for his meal. It was so insane. So we're standing there because, you know, you pay at the little checkout counter. His name was Chad.
4: And, imagine that.
3: Yep. And he's just like we're standing there for like 2 minutes, not even that long. He's like, this is ridiculous. He's like, if they don't get to us soon, I'm just going to leave. We stood there for like two more minutes. He was like, this is insane. And he just walked out of the restaurant. I was like, oh, man, like what is. And like we're wearing all of our baseball stuff. Like we are very clearly Henderson State baseball players.
4: Yeah.
3: And so he walked out and I was just like, I don't really know what to do. And he came back in like three minutes later. He's like, I realized that this would be a very dumb idea. This would be a very dumb thing to get kicked off for and lose my scholarship. And I was like, you know what? Great call, man.
4: Yeah, for sure.
3: Great call.
4: I know somebody we had talked, I don't know if you brought it up on air, but somebody brought up First Watch.
3: Yes. Ross mentioned First Watch. I like First Watch. Okay, I know Amelia likes First Watch. Here's the thing, though. When I get food at First Watch, I leave, and I'm like, ah, that was really good. And I feel healthy. I'll be honest. I don't want healthy waffles. I want waffles that put me into a coma when I'm done eating them.
4: I know, that's right.
3: That's what I'm looking for. So if anyone has that, I know another Chris, CRF, followed by a bunch of ones on X, said Cafe Patichu. That's not how you say that. There's no way that that's how you say that, right? Oh yeah, that place is good. I've been there before.
4: I've heard of it, but I've never eaten there.
3: It's really good.
4: What about have you had Blueberry Hill?
3: Jim Dandy in Tipton, Indiana, according to Buzzard.
4: It's like one of them little cafes, right?
3: I've never been. How far is that?
4: Kokomo. It's about an hour north of here.
3: Tipton? Is that?
4: Kokomo and Tipton, yeah.
3: Okay. Buzzard, that's a little far for a Thursday night.
4: Maybe they'll DoorDash it to you.
3: The next time I go north, yeah, it'll be cold by the time it gets here. I mean, by the time I get there, you know. Buzzard saying most hotels in Indiana have waffle makers with the free breakfast. Just walk in like you own the place and get cooking. You could really do that.
4: That's only during breakfast hours, though. You can't do it after work. Yeah,
3: that'd be wild. Walking in like 7 p.m. like,
4: hey, sure.
3: Breakfast isn't all day here? What's going on?
4: Can I get some syrup over here?
3: Yeah, like what's happening, you know?
4: But yeah, Blueberry Hill is also good.
3: I don't know if there's Blueberry Hill.
4: I don't know if there's one on the south side, or better yet, I don't even know if they have waffles, but I do know they have pancakes.
3: Blueberry Hill Pancake House. There's one in Mooresville. There's one in Alexandria, it appears.
4: You still need to do chicken and waffles too. You said you've never done that. I've never done that,
3: which is weird because it's the most southern thing ever. At least in my experience, at least. Oh, you want me to go to a restaurant on Washington Street at night?
4: I mean, how bad do you want them waffles?
3: I may have to go to Mooresville, honestly. That may be what I'm doing. Oh, man. Is that, yeah, that's, you know.
4: The Blueberry Hill, that one's right off of 465. You could hit that on the way home. That's okay. Washington and like Franklin area on the east side right there. I thought there was one on the south side too, though.
3: Yeah, I mean, I'm down for whatever. Yeah, Ross saying go to a breakfast buffet with the flip over irons. Oh, we got a caller, and then we can get to what we learned today. Come on, give me. So excited. Hey man, I'm looking for waffles, man. I'm in the mood for some waffles. I texted my wife, who normally doesn't want to go and get breakfast food. She's down. All right. Buzzard, what's going on?
6: Hey, I forgot. The best one is it's Grindstone Eatery. It's in Noblesville. It's downtown off the square. However, they only have it on Sundays during their, they got like a extended hours brunch, but their waffles are amazing. So that's a good like Sunday after church. I'm going to go eat here place.
3: Okay.
6: That would be ranked my top favorite like brunch place, but they do have waffles. They have like hot honey chicken. They've got, I don't know, it's pretty awesome.
3: Okay.
6: But Grindstone Eatery, it's off the square in Noblesville, not as far as Tipton. Tipton's a hole.
3: Yeah, Tipton's a bit of a hole. That's a ways up there. All right, it is written down. I'm going to text Amelia about it right now. That way it's a for sure thing. All right. Thanks for the call, Buzzer.
6: There you go, man. All right, later.
3: See ya. All right. Speaking of Amelia, let's hear her voice. Chris, what did we learn today?
19: All right, class. What did we learn today?
4: Yeah! Good stuff. This has been the Better Be Some Waffles on a Dinner Table When I Get Home edition of the Real Jonathan Smith Show. Today we learned that Jonathan would be a good commissioner for the NBA.
3: Absolutely.
4: We learned that I need to watch more college football.
3: Absolutely.
4: We learned that Jonathan knows a bit more about NASCAR than we thought.
3: Yeah, well, like, to be fair, all the questions that I got right where you were just like, here's a super famous NASCAR driver.
4: Right, I should have made it harder.
3: Yeah.
4: All right. The WNBA needs to add a dunk contest to their All-Star Weekend just for our entertainment.
3: That'd be awesome.
4: Definitely learn that today. If you want to cancel a gym membership, make sure you do it before you move to another state.
3: Yeah, come on, Chris. What are you doing, man?
4: I didn't think it would be that hard. All right. Okay. Outside the walls of Sports Ticket Studios, nobody addresses Jonathan as the real Jonathan Smith.
3: If they do, they do it as like a joke.
4: Fair enough.
3: It's the real Jonathan Smith.
4: Well, you meant
3: Smith.
4: by name, like third person.
3: Yeah.
4: All right. And then we also learned that there's a good chance that we never trust or value the words printed or posted from the USA Today ever again.
3: Just insanity from them today. I mean, like, what a joke. If you don't know what I'm talking about, don't look it up. Like, that's how insane it is.
4: Yeah, it's
3: pretty
4: crazy.
3: Ignore the USA Today.
4: That's all I had for what we learned today. Did you learn anything today, Jonathan?
3: I learned that you don't know very much about these Colts players.
4: I don't know the college parts. I know other stuff, not that part.
3: I learned that the USA Today is even crazier than I originally thought. That whole article is just baffling to me.
4: Yeah. So. We learned that you have a stomach of steel because one day you can eat Taco Bell and then the next have a plate full of waffles.
3: Yep. Can't wait.
4: Do you like any toppings like bananas, blueberries, anything like that?
3: Maple syrup, chocolate chips, some whipped cream.
4: I know some people put peanut butter on their waffles. I don't know why.
3: That's what my wife does.
4: She loves it.
3: It's not nasty.
4: It's not nasty, but it's weird. Sorry, Amelia.
3: Sounds good. All right. I got to go put books on a bookshelf because my wife is putting together her classroom.
4: How else do you think you're going to get waffles? You got to help the wife out sometimes.
3: That's right. I do it all the time. I mean, I feel like I help my wife out a lot. But, you know, that's fine. All right. So that'll do it here on the show. We'll be back tomorrow, noon to 3, as we continue our countdown to Colts camp. We'll have fun list Friday. It's going to be a blast, so make sure you're tuned in. We'll talk to you tomorrow starting at noon.
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23: The team the modern Reds descended from, the Cincinnati Red Stockings, was officially formed on this July 23rd back in 1866. It would be another couple of months before the team played its first game. But on this date, a group of lawyers looking to play some baseball formally organized their club, which was first called the Resolutes. They were an amateur club, and many other amateur teams were forming in the city about the same time. But within 3 years, the Resolutes had become something special. They changed their names to the Red Stockings and became America's first all-professional club. And it started in a law office in downtown Cincinnati this July 23rd, 1866, this date in Resolutes baseball.
20: This date in Reds baseball is brought to you by the Cincinnati Reds Hall of Fame and Museum, presented by Dinsmore. 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
25: 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A three-run go-ahead blast for A. Eugenio Suarez.
26: 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Up throwing Anthony. 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And the Reds walk it off at 11, 6-5.
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12: The team the modern Reds descended from, the Cincinnati Red Stockings, was officially formed on this July 23rd back in 1866. It would be another couple of months before the team played its first game. But on this date, a group of lawyers looking to play some baseball formally organized their club, which was first called the Resolutes. They were an amateur club, and many other amateur teams were forming in the city about the same time. But within 3 years, the Resolutes had become something special. They changed their names to the Red Stockings and became America's first all-professional club. And it started in a law office in downtown Cincinnati this July 23rd, 1866, this date in Resolutes baseball.
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1: 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Truly, the official hard seltzer of U.S. soccer. 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